0: Caleb Boos. Fourth pitch, low in the dirt again. And we'll... Actually, no, they called that a strike. I don't know if I agree with that call. It's 3-1 the count. Caleb Boos pitches. That one is low, however, and he will walk a run home, and Kelly Mimo will advance to first.
1: Top of the fourth here. Polo with a 13-0 lead. We'll step aside 10 seconds for station identification. 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
0: Carmine Tuglo up to bat and is going to call time as Caleb Booth was set to make the pitch to Tuglo. Base is still loading. Caleb Booth just walked Kelly Mimo to first and brought home Brian Costco, who's in pinch running for Grady Pizzullo. Poland leading 13-0 as that first pitch is high and inside for ball one.
1: Yep. Tuglo, the big winner earlier with the $1,149. I'm sure he's glad they based that on his basketball stats and on his baseball stats.
0: Definitely the sharpshooter. That was always fun to watch, no matter what game it was or what competition. He always managed to put out a performance that was worth watching.
1: A great young man as well.
0: Two outs here in the bottom of the third. 13-0 your score. Poland leading in this district title game. Caleb Boost delivery. Low for ball three. Just can't seem to hit the strike zone here in these last couple at-bats.
3: Yeah, and he's getting that same area. It's like low and in.
0: He has some look that he's trying to get Poland to chase at, and Poland just not biting on it. Mimo at first. Seifer at second, and Owen McKenzie at third. And that pitch just low below the strike zone. And Caleb Booth will walk home another run, and Owen McKenzie and Tuglo will head to first.
3: Poland's using, if you guys have watched the movie Moneyball, they're using the Moneyball strategy. Just get that on-base percentage, draw those walks.
1: Well, as we found out in Cleveland, that works great for baseball. However, not so much on the football end of that.
0: It never does.
1: Paul DePodesta, who they based that movie on, Moneyball, headed back to the Colorado Rockies this year.
0: Seems like analytics is a big thing up in Cleveland.
1: Well, we'll see if analytics was the problem, or did Andrew Berry do something a little bit different for our Cleveland Browns?
3: And
1: great draft for them.
3: From the Cavs' standpoint, analytically, we are still in the playoffs.
0: There still might be a game tonight.
3: Analytically, today would be game seven.
0: Berry chops the first pitch he had at foul down the first baseline.
1: Kenny Atkinson providing some material for the next, you know, for the offseason. Analytically, we won two of those games. Didn't count in the standings, but...
0: No, I guess not. No, he still got swept.
3: But in our hearts.
1: It did, certainly.
0: As that pitch is high and catches the corner, Perry, I don't think is in agreement with that call, but can't argue much when you're up 14-0 through 2.5 innings of play. Base is still loaded. Tuglo at first. Mimo at second. Seifert at third. As that pitch is low in the dirt for ball two.
3: These past, I'm pretty sure, three batters have been three straight walks for the Bulldogs.
0: And it looks like we may have a battle of the Bulldogs in the regional semifinal with Poland possibly taking on Lakeview. And the way Poland is playing with this energy, as that ball is shot up to the shortstop in Eli Cope, and he will make the grab for out number three. But another seven-run inning dealt by the Poland Bulldogs, making their lead 14-0 at the end of three innings of play.
1: Poland with a 14-0 lead. We'll step aside for a timeout. You're listening to Poland Bulldogs Baseball here on Western Reserve Radio, NWRQX AM 600. We are back right after this.
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0: back here from Bob Steen Park in the Division 5 Northeast 1 district title game. Poland looking like they're making some substitutions in the infield, getting some other players some time. Looks like Andrew Carcetti taking third base and Tucker Terajak at shortstop taking out Carmine Tucolo. And it looks like Brian Costco going in at second for Aiden Perry. Owen McKenzie still remaining at first. Dylan Kelty behind the plate. Stevie Comcast still on the mound, pitching a beauty so far after taking over for Joe Zaccaro, who went down with a limp in the bottom of the first inning trying to round that third base bag.
1: I don't know. What do the Bulldogs and the Guardians have in common tonight? They have not given up a run. Guardians with a 4-0 lead. I still go back to calling them the Indians. That's almost on the tip of my tongue, but they are up 4-0 over Boston.
0: Cleveland trying to get another series win after dropping 2 out of 3 against the Nationals after their return home from their road trip, where they did go 6-1 on the road trip. Very impressive stats there from the Guardians. And not the highest paying ball club, but definitely has developed some in-house talent that has definitely made that a blue-collar ball club that is always fun to watch.
1: When you can build around Jose Ramirez and he doesn't want to leave, that's home for him. You know, the Dolans over there proving you don't have to spend a lot of money to have a competitive team. Now, in the postseason, of course, things a little bit differently. Indians make a great run last September, win the division. However, it went Cleveland in a Cleveland way.
0: Blowing all their steam on that 15.5 game comeback there in the regular season kind of made the Tigers not feel very generous.
2: There's looks of that a new MLB rule may be passed where the Guardians will have to actually pay their players more money. They're under the limit of
1: salary. They're going to have a salary cap, so yeah. They'll be forced to spend a little bit of cash there.
2: Pretty sure they're paying $90 million. The lowest teams can go now is $171.
1: Wow. I don't think the Yankees are going to be fazed by that.
0: Stevie Comcast worked it into a 1-2 count here with Kyle Booth, who started the game on the mound. Comcast sets and delivers. That one is smacked into center field. Under it is Moranis, and he makes the easy grab for out number one. Kyle Booth 0-for-2 now on the day. Both flyouts to the center fielder, and that will bring up Grant Snyder, who came in relief of Kyle Booth, but found himself in a hole there at the bottom of the third, in which Caleb Booth stepped in and took over for him.
2: Yeah, Snyder's now playing second base since Caleb Booth subbed in. They switched him out.
0: Snyder, the center fielder, one at bat, struck out swinging as Comcast's first pitch goes under the glove of Kelty to the backstop for ball one.
1: It's probably the worst moment Poland's had today with a 14-0 lead over the Crestview Rebels.
0: And it's hard to complain when you're up 14-0 with 12 hits and no runs given up, no hits, no errors,
1: everything,
0: a clean game.
1: Everything just clicking. Ball. As we have a train
0: catches the opposite side of the plate for strike one down here in the industrial part of Struthers. But nonetheless, a great facility here at Bob Steen Park, housing great high school baseball throughout the high school season. And obviously the Class B season in the summertime, always a great watch.
1: Yeah, if you are like me and you haven't been down here, this is a great first trip here again. Beautiful evening. Just a little bit of clouds and nothing nearly to worry about. Lights are on.
0: Hard to complain about anything going on here tonight if you're a Bulldog fan. And Snyder's hit is into a shallow right field. Some miscommunication. It's in and out of the glove of Gavin Seifert. And Grant Snyder reaches on an error again. No hit recorded for Crestview, as that error will not count towards the stat sheet.
1: Yep. Zeros. Runs and hits for Crestview.
0: Poland's pitching still yet to give it up a hit, no matter how many times Crestview is reaching the base.
2: Crestview's drawing walks. They're getting errors, but let's keep that no-hitter going if you're the Bulldogs.
0: Caleb Booth, who's now on the mound for Crestview, steps in to face Stevie Comcast, trying to get a hit on the stat sheet now, even though they're down 14-0, as Comcast's first pitch is high, but in the strike zone for strike one. Oh-1 the count. Grant Snyder at first base for the Rebels. Stevie Comcast's pitch breaking ball outside for ball one. Kelty checking down the first, keeping Snyder in his position there.
2: Caleb Booth, not too bad of a batting average this year, been .241.
0: Definitely a good batting average for the brother of Kyle Booth as he waves at that one for strike two. 0-2 the count with one out. Double play position here for the Poland defense. Poland making some substitutions in the infield, throwing Tucker Terajack, Brian Costco, and Andrew Crescetti in the infield as Cobb catches deliveries high for ball one.
1: A lot of tees in that. A little struggle there.
0: Too many of them.
1: Of course, we all familiar to Brian.
0: And, of course, Tucker's older brother Tyson graduating last year. Another great pitcher that showcased a lot of talent and broke some records. Some school records for Poland. That pitch is high and outside. Kelty checking down the first once again. Crestview had a good start in the first inning, reaching on a walk for Eli Cope. Stole second, but ever since then, it's been really hard for them to generate any sort of offense since the top of the first.
2: They've had a couple more walks, just can't seem to get that run.
0: Stevie Kopcak sets in, delivers the 2-2. That was waved, swung on, and missed for the strikeout. And Stevie Kopcak with five strikeouts today, pitching a beauty of a game here with two outs in the top of the fourth.
1: And a great job coming in relief of Joe Zaccaro, who headed to the dugout because of an injury. Again, we haven't gotten an update on that, but we are hoping not too serious.
0: We got Wyatt Irvin, the catcher, I beg your pardon, digging in for the Rebels. Stevie Kopcak with five strikeouts since coming in relief for Joe Zaccaro. No hits recorded so far for Crestview, reaching only on walks and errors as that strike is in there for strike one to make the count 1-1 with two outs.
1: Now, a great thing you say is for head coach Lou Mateo for Crestview, a lot of young talent to work with. Again, tonight started three juniors, three sophomores, and two freshmen.
0: Just one senior for Crestview as that pitch is high and outside for ball two.
1: Now, Kyle Booth, the only graduate on the field today for the Crestview Rebels.
0: With the run rule maybe taking effect here, maybe only an inning and a half worth of play left here from Bob Seen Park here in the top of the fourth with a 14-0 score. Waved on and missed by Wyatt Irvin. First strike two to make the count 2-2.
1: Now, not a great choice to swing at that one, but again, desperation coming in. You're trying to get something going, trying to move your man from first.
0: Kopcak sets and delivers the 2-2. Swung on and missed for strikeout number six. Crestview gets on board with an error. However, that's all the offense he'll get. Stevie Kopcak with two strikeouts goes through four scoreless innings, Poland clinging to a 14-0 lead.
1: We'll step aside for a timeout. When we come back, bottom of the fourth here, Poland shutting out Crestview 14-0.
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0: Awesome.
1: Bottom of the fourth here, Pullum with a commanding 14-0 lead. And as Mark Means would quote to me during the football season, it's roster time for the Pullum Bulldogs.
0: Yeah, it looks like Coach Murray getting some other players in. David Vlasic taking over center field for Zach Moranis. Pullum up 14-0 in this district title game from Bob Seam Park.
2: Vlasic, a hard-hitting sophomore, has one of the home runs this year for the Bulldogs.
0: David Vlasic also getting it done on the mound this year as Logan Neff's first pitch is swung on and popped up into shallow center field, and the catch will be made by Caleb Booth, the second baseman, for out number one.
1: 14 runs on 12 hits for Poland. Crestview, the bats have been afraid, as a wise man once said.
0: Big 6'4" Luke Lockett stepping in and waves at the first pitch for strike one. Luke came in the pinch hit for Owen when he was getting his bullpen reps in to go in for Grady Pizzullo. Luke struck out on Wednesday night against South Range. That second pitch is popped up in behind home plate. The catcher underneath it makes the grab. That is Wyatt Irvin on the nice play with the rare pop out behind home plate.
1: Didn't think that one had the distance.
0: As Bob Uecker, Jake Taylor would say.
1: Luke Lockich, though, stands about, what, about 6'5"?
2: Yeah, we'll go with that.
1: Could be much bigger than that. We're not sure.
0: And we got Jonathan Akins. So I'm coining the term, or the nickname, Bubba.
2: Best batting average on the team.
0: He does, batting .667. And that one is smacked in the right field, right at the right fielder for out number three. A quick three-pitch, 1-2-3 inning for the Crestview Rebels and Logan Neff on the mound. Poland still up, however, 14-0, and Crestview no hits on the stat sheet.
1: We'll step aside for a timeout. Poland leads Crestview 14-0. 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We're back on the other side.
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0: top of the fifth, Fulham with a 14-0 lead. And a lot of changing around going on here. Coach Rich Murray trying to get everybody in, and get him that experience, because it appears that this journey is not going to be over this evening.
1: And it seems like with every Poland baseball or any Poland program, the depth in athletes just is consistent from fall all the way to spring season. As you can see some names and numbers out here where you can see where you can put them in anywhere during any time of the game, and they can do their job well.
0: Oh, you take a look at the Poland, the youth programs, especially for baseball, and how much they put in, and they develop great players, and it is definitely showing tonight.
1: In the top of the fifth here, Crestview can't cut this lead down to 14-5. This game will be over after this top half of the inning, as John Akins looked like he overthrew the second baseman there. Brady Willis coming to bat for the Rebels. Sorry, I mean to throw a dig at John there, overthrowing the second baseman, a warm-up throw.
0: It's the worst thing that's happened to Poland tonight. So
1: Poland looking to complete the combined no-hitter. Again, Crestview only reaching on errors and walks today. And Poland looking to claim their first district title since 2019. And they're going to be making their way over to Massillon, Washington to take on Lakeview in the regional semifinal. Oh, McKenzie's first pitch almost hit Willis. A bit inside for ball one, but you can hear the pop off of the glove of Akins there. That had some heat on it.
0: Brush that right elbow on this left-handed hitter.
1: Willis walked in the top of the third in his first at-bat. That pitch is low in the dirt for ball two.
2: We saw this from both Poland pitchers start out their evenings with Zaccaro. Zaccaro led with a walk, and so did Kopcash.
1: McKenzie's third pitch delivery catches the inside part of the plate for strike one. A very dry evening on the statue for the Crestview Rebels. McKenzie's pitch right down the middle for strike two. Brady Willis, the first baseman, junior. A nice senior class looks to be brewing here for the Crestview Rebels next year. Oh, McKenzie, the 2-2 offering. Catches the inside part of the play and catches Willis looking for the strikeout for out number one, and Poland will toss the ball around the infield.
0: When McKenzie picking up where everybody left off. Again, a solid performance by the entire pitching staff. 14-0 is your score. Poland with the lead.
1: Poland always known for their pitching rotations and the program being a defensive ball club. As Landon Hildreth fouls away the first pitch of the at-bat, it's 0-1.
2: Two more outs, and it's all but over for the Crestview Rebels.
1: And the celebration will commence for the Poland Bulldogs. Putting together 2 7-run innings in the bottom of the first and bottom of the third, as McKenzie's pitch a little bit outside for ball one.
2: Got a whole new starting lineup in here for the Bulldogs.
1: Looks like Coach Murray keeping Seifert out of right field. It's Hildreth waves at that one for strike two. 1-2 count here, one out, nobody on base, no hits, no runs for the Rebels. Poland looking to complete the combined no-hitter and get the run rule into effect to end this game after this top half of the fifth. Zapage catches the inside of the plate with a nasty breaking ball for the strikeout. Back-to-back K's for Owen McKenzie, and the pitching rotation for Poland has been sublime today.
0: Well, that ball started out coming right at Hildreth. He saw it coming and then just broke right back. And an excellent pitch there. Hildreth is headed to the dugout dejected on that one.
1: Beautiful pitch there by the senior Owen McKenzie.
2: That was a 10th strikeout combined for the Bulldog pitchers. One more out, and it's a no-hitter.
1: That first pitch catches the strike zone for strike
0: one. For superstition. Should we talk about that?
2: We have been all game.
0: I don't know if a 14-1 loss or win is going to be any different.
1: Waved at it and missed for strike two, and Crestview is down to their final strike. Two outs here. Poland leads 14-0 in the top of the fifth. Poland looking to claim their first district title in 7 years. Oh, McKenzie sets and delivers. In there, right down the middle. Strike three. Ball game. Poland, with the run rule in effect, wins their first district title since 2019.
0: What an excellent performance. And Joe Zaccaro goes down. They come in and clean up for him. A trio of pitchers. Wonderful job here. And a lot of excitement for the Poland Bulldogs. They will move on to next week to face Lakeview in Massillon. And 14-0 is your score. 14 runs on 12 hits. An amazing performance, a dominating performance for the Poland Bulldogs.
2: You can see Zaccaro's still out there with the team. Still limping a little bit. Hopefully we get an update on him soon. Hopefully he's all good.
0: The good news, leading the handshake line. Got us a little bit of limp there, but again, he'll have about a week to recover from that. So hopefully he will be able to work that out as they will get ready to take on the Lakeview Bulldogs. 14-0 is your score. Poland with the win. We're going to step aside for a timeout. When we come back, we'll give you some numbers, and we will wrap it up here from Bob Seen Park in Struthers. 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We're back after this.
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0: here one last time at Bob Seen Park in Struthers, Poland, with the 14-0 win and the 2026 Division 5 NE1 District Champions receiving their medals right now from Athletic Director Brian Banfield, who he is coming up on his retirement. Of course, he will be replaced by Nick Blanch as the Athletic Director here at Poland High School. Looking forward to working with Nick. It's been a pleasure to work with Brian here as well, as they built a wonderful athletic department here at Poland Seminary. Tonight, though, there's not much more you can say. 14-0. Domination, I think, would be the word. Domination, I guess you could use execution, too.
1: Yeah, and it was only two innings where the damage was done. Poland had a 7-run outburst in the bottom of the first, followed by a scoreless second, and then 7 more runs in the third. And that just about did it on the offensive side of things. But I don't think you could really give a player of the game to anybody, as everybody on the Poland side just did what they had to do, and everybody was contributing on the hitting side, the pitching side. It was a complete game from head to toe.
2: But what I saw, I liked how the bottom of the order got their bats up. You have guys like Grady Pizzullo, you even Owen McKenzie, Gavin Seifert, Kelly Mimo. They all stepped their game up today to get this district championship for the Bulldogs.
1: Yeah, especially on Wednesday, the bottom four hitters, they were kind of dry there to start on the stat sheet, and then towards the later half of the innings, they finally woke up, and today they carried that momentum and just executed to the highest of standard. And, you know, they set up with a matchup with another NE8 foe in the regional semifinals down in Madison, Washington on Wednesday, June 3rd. And that's going to be quite the treat to watch there, with two high-scoring offenses going at it over in Maslin.
2: Yeah, battle of the Bulldogs, Lakeview versus Poland. Poland sweeping Lakeview in their regular season matchup, but both games were very close.
0: I'll take two Mahoning County teams. We'll send them out to Stark County to play next Wednesday as Lakeview and Poland will get together. I want to take an opportunity to thank everybody involved here tonight, including Ben Slagle, who is waiting for us to wrap it up here. Mark Means, who's been on the phone and keeping an eye on us. Dave Ferris for helping us out. And, of course, always want to thank Charlie Conley and Bill Kelly for trusting us with their airwaves over at WRQX AM 600. We love that relationship with them and a good time here. And again, there's a lot of trust that goes in to letting us be on their airwaves and bring you all the action here from the area. Some of the best high school sports in the Valley, and Poland showing that tonight. They get the 14-0 win. So for my partners in crime tonight, Colin Daly and Will Craven, I'm Jim Craven. Thanks for joining us again here for Poland Bulldog Baseball. They move on next Wednesday to take on the Lakeview Bulldogs. That game played out in Maslin. Stay tuned to our social media. We'll let you know what's going on with that. And certainly, we look forward to seeing all that action next Wednesday's. The Bulldogs will move on, taking their pictures out on the field now, their district championship pictures here at Bob Seen Field. Again, thanks for joining us. Your score one last time, Poland. They get the shutout, 14-0 in favor of the Bulldogs. And we hope that you have a fantastic weekend. And congratulations to all the seniors who will graduate tomorrow from Poland Seminary High School. Good night, everybody.
1: Good night.
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4: ...of three-point shooting. OKC gets blown out, their last two losses, 16 of 73 from beyond the arc, combined 48 points. In their wins, 44-106. So how is this going to play out in Game 7? Three-point shooting is one of the most random aspects of sports handling. You just don't know how it's going to go on a nightly basis. So this would be a knockdown, drag-out, slugfest. Of course, we know this year Game 7s have historically gone over this year. In the past, 15-6 to the under leading up to this season. So I would side with the under here at 213. It's come down a few points, justifiably so. But I do think, you know, teams play tight. I think that should be the case. They've done a great job, a masterful job on SGA, 37% from the field. And I'm not going to take a side in the game other than possibly wiggle out of my series bet or decide to keep it on through.
5: All right, Paul Bovey with us, Knicks super fan, professional sports bettor, looking ahead to the NBA Finals. Paul, how about the Mitchell Robinson injury with the broken pinky finger surgically repaired? Does that matter much to you? Do you think it's much of a factor?
4: So, Mitch, as we know in the playoffs, really didn't contribute too much, and that's because due to his free throw shooting, he was a liability on the floor. Mm-hmm. So he got the quick hook against Philly, missed four free throws. He got another quick hook. And then, unfortunately, the minutes he does log, he gets hurt. I think it will definitely matter because he's had success this year against the Spurs. One of those games, he played 18 minutes and had 10 rebounds. The other game, 15 minutes and 5 rebounds. But somehow the Knicks have flourished this playoff season without Mitch Robinson basically in the lineup. So I'm concerned. Towns could be a liability in terms of being on the court due to foul trouble. So, but Diarra, the other glorified center, he's actually plays the four, but he has 20 points in 21 minutes against the Spurs this year. He sat out one game, so he's been effective. And I'm sure he'll see some minutes.
5: All right, there you go. Analyzing the NBA Finals with pro sports bettor Paul Bovey. Paul, we got about 2 minutes left here. You've been a Knicks season ticket holder for a long time. These prices are going to go sky high here in the NBA Finals. Tell me you're not going to sell your tickets. What are you going to do with games 3 and 4 at the Garden?
4: I'll be at 2 of the 3 games, rest assured. Maybe I'll take a few scraps and pay for my European vacation with one of the games, but we'll see how it plays out. I'll be in New York in time for game 3. So it'll either be game 3 or game 4. My only concern is we'll be leading 3-0 going into game 4. And, you know, it'll.
5: And you can't sell.
4: So, yeah.
5: What's your number? So, what's the magic number, Paul? What's the magic number? Everybody's got a price. What's the number you would sell your ticket for in game 3 or game 4?
4: Absolutely. Everybody has their number. I don't know. By the way, the prop on that OKC San Antonio game is De'Aaron Fox over 13.5 points and 23.5 points, rebounds, assists. He, in the first 11 games, averaged 18.5 points per game. He's tailed off the last 3 games, but he's also hit the glass, dished it out, and this to me is a soft number. They brought it down. Shooter's going to shoot. 1 for 9 last game, 0 for 3 from beyond the arc, but I think he'll shoot his way out of it. 13.5, too cheap.
5: All right, we'll try to catch up with you next week before the NBA Finals, but you think this is going to be a long series, right?
4: Well, 6 games. I'm looking forward to seeing this thing wrap up on June 13th at home. That'd be nice. See what happens.
5: All right, we'll see if you put money behind that opinion. We'll catch up with you before the NBA Finals. Paul Bovey, appreciate the time tonight. Have a great weekend.
1: Thanks, Paul.
4: Thanks, guys.
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20: 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I'm Dr. Sanjay Gupta, helping you live a better life.
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3: Hello, America. 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Our number, 877-381-3811, 877-381-3811. Jamie Dimon is the CEO of Chase. Very big financial institution, as you know. And he was on Fox today. Now, they tell me he's a Democrat, but he's certainly not a leftist. In fact, he sounds more Republican. Cut five, go.
4: So, you know, the first thing, which I know your viewers know, is that America is still the beacon of light in the hill, is still the arsenal of democracy, the bastion of freedom. I'm quite patriotic in that, and that this country provides safety to the whole world. And it wasn't just our allies. It actually provides safety to India, you know, people who are not allied nations of the United States of America. And I think the most important thing is we have the strongest military in the world, underpinned by the strongest economy in the world. And if you ask me about the dollar dominance, it's dependent on those two things. If those two things disappear, so will dollar dominance one day.
3: The great Maria Bartiromo show. I'm a big, big fan of her. She's fantastic. Always so kind to me. Very rare. Cut six, go.
5: Well, what I've learned is everything is about policy, right? I mean, look at the policy in New York right now and in California. Yeah. You've got people leaving California because of this potential billionaire's tax. What do you want to say about Mamdani in New York?
4: I think good policy is free. I feel like telling the politicians, don't try to raise more taxes or spend more money. Sit down and fix policy. And I think you can grow 1% faster. I literally believe that. Yeah. And the public knows you can't get certificates of occupancy. You can't get roads built. The bridges.
5: Well, that's
4: The Baltimore Bridge was supposed to be built by now. It's another 5 years. I go on and on and on.
5: You've been talking about this for so long.
4: It's frustrating. It hurts. It's embarrassing. And it always hurts the civilians of our country. And so I had a great meeting with Madami. Meaning, it was pleasant. But I said everything I wanted to say. I've seen mayors grow into the job. I mean, he's running a city of 300,000 employees now. He's never had a job like that. I've seen mayors who just, they fail abysmally because they can't administer themselves out of a paper bag, or ideology blinds them to practical, realistic, real-world policy. And so We'll see. And then, you know, if I can help him do the good stuff, I'd be happy to do that.
3: Yeah, don't worry. He doesn't want your help in that way. He's an ideologue. He's a Marxist Islamist. They don't want help. They want power. Power. Poor New York. You got this governor who's a nut job. Kathy Hochul. She's New York Today. Cut nine, please. Go.
6: We are banning masks for all law enforcement in the state of New York. People have rights that we are not.
3: Okay, let's just stop because this was already tried in California. Ladies and gentlemen. You cannot ban masks on any federal employees, federal law enforcement included.

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0: rising from the heart of the swamp, a beacon of truth is casting its light. 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Here's Vince Colonnaise.
1: All right, 844-484-3872, 844-4-THE-USA. That's the way to join us today from coast to coast, from sea to shining sea. Joining us this hour, our buddy Dan Bongino will be stopping by the program. Always good to chat with Dan. Let me go to the President of the United States right now. He is in the midst of his cabinet meeting with all of his top officials. They were going to do this thing at Camp David today, but because of inclement weather in the nation's capital region today, the president last night decided to shift things back to the White House, and they're holding this meeting, as you so often see them do, in the cabinet room. This would be just feet away from the Oval Office. If you leave the Oval Office, just down the hallway, the cabinet room, and in there, it's very unusual, I think, for any president to assemble the cabinet with the frequency that President Trump does. But, you know, when Joe Biden was in office, they only had the cabinet get together in person like this, like once or twice. It was almost never. It was very difficult to get Joe Biden to do anything by himself, nevertheless, with a group of people. And the cabinet, I remember cabinet members reporting eventually, they're like, I haven't seen the president in years. Okay, well, it sounds like things are going great over there. The president was just asked a moment ago, and he's taking questions, as he so often does. It's yet another press conference. That should be, we should have a sound effect. Yet another Trump press conference. Yet another press conference. The media asking the president, you know, who's going to control the Strait of Hormuz? And this goes exactly to what I was telling you a moment ago, which is Iran, the IRGC telling the Iranian state media, which turns around and the American media then just dutifully covers whatever's in the Iranian state media, saying, Iran's going to control the Strait. Iran's going to control the Strait. That's the red line. The president says, that's nonsense. These are international waters. Iran's not going to control anything, and we will be watching over the Strait. Listen.
2: Iran wants control of the Strait of Hormuz. Would you accept a short-term deal that allows Iran and Oman to control the Strait? And would they have to open it immediately, or would you be open to that happening over a period of time?
3: No, the Strait's going to be open to everybody. It's,
2: and who would control
3: it? It's international waters. Nobody's going to control it. We're going to watch over it. We'll watch over it. But nobody's going to control it. That's part of the negotiation that we have. They would like to control it. Nobody's going to control it. It's international waters, and Oman will behave just like everybody else, and we'll have to blow them up. They understand that. They'll be fine.
1: I like Oman catching strays in that one. It's like, Oman, yeah, Oman's going to get blown up if they try and mess with anything. So, no, the Strait's going to be wide open. Neither Oman nor Iran going to be collecting fees from people or impeding the free flow of traffic in these international waters, these very important international waters. That's the deal. So in case you're wondering what the red lines are, as the president.

0: Jasper. We're entering the second half of our 250th anniversary year with renewed optimism and momentum. It has never been a better time to be an American, and as you said earlier, we have a record number of Americans working. The economy that you are building is not only strong, but secure and resilient and better positioned to compete globally. Real GDP has risen 2.7% over the past 4 quarters, something that many economists said couldn't be done. In the first quarter of 2026, despite the Iran conflict, GDP grew at a 2% annual rate. The Atlanta Fed GDP now is predicting 4.3% for this quarter. In terms of prices, I believe the prices are transitory. Oil will be lower than pre-conflict levels when this ends. Natural gas is already down, as you mentioned. Drug and pharmaceutical prices, they are plummeting, and
1: big
0: rent
1: time
0: is down.
1: Big time.
0: We are more resilient to energy price fluctuations due to your energy dominance agenda, the regulatory efforts, and we have never sold so much energy to the rest of the world.
1: All right, so that, I think the biggest headline in that piece is what Scott Bessent said about the price of oil. He said it'll be lower than pre-conflict levels when the war with Iran is concluded here, when this deal is struck, when we get to, my guess is it'll be even sooner than that. If we get to the memorandum of understanding and then the ensuing 30-day period where we work out some of the technical details about them turning over the enriched uranium, we're going to see oil prices just absolutely go down very rapidly. We're already watching it today. Oil has been down below $90 a barrel today. I think at one point earlier today it was around $88 a barrel. So we could see those numbers continue to go down pretty meaningfully, and that's going to save a lot of Americans a lot of money. A lot of money. For, a good update from the Treasury Secretary, though, who is... Isn't it nice to have a Treasury Secretary who's interested in the American economy? Isn't that... Wonderful. Scott Bessent. President Trump's got a lot of respect for that guy. And he's been, I think he's been great. He's been a real fighter for the country. As far as how the negotiations are going, here is an update. This is the Secretary of State Marco Rubio talking about the negotiations with Iran. Here's the president throwing to him.
2: Another man doing a fantastic job, I think we all agree, is Marco. You're all over the place, right? I watched you last night in 3 different locations. So tell us about Iran.
3: Well, first of all, the bottom line is Iran's never going to have a nuclear weapon. And if recent events have done anything, is just remind us once again that they are the world's leading sponsor of terrorism. And they can never have a nuclear weapon. Now, the president's preference, Mr. President, your preference has told us repeatedly, is always to negotiate these things and to figure out if you can have agreements. Diplomacy is always the first option. And we continue to work on that through your envoys, Mr. Woodcock and Kushner and others, the vice president, who have been very involved. And if we
1: there's the vice president being sidelined, by the way, Jim. You see that? When the Secretary of State references his key role in negotiations with Iran, that's because he's been sidelined in the negotiations.
3: Others, the vice president, who have been very involved. And if there's an agreement to be made, we want that to be made. I think there's been some progress and some interest. And we'll see over the next few hours and days whether progress could be made. I just want to remind everybody.
1: I think that's not a small thing. He said a few hours. I'm going to overread that a little bit. But when Marco Rubio says, hey, over the next few hours, things could get interesting, I'm taking that seriously.
3: This could be made. I just want to remind everybody, Mr. President, you know this well. You have other options available to you if that doesn't work.
1: Yeah.
3: But the bottom line is that we prefer the negotiated diplomatic route, and we're going to give it every chance to succeed.
1: You know what I love? The visual here, I'll explain to you. The president, to his right, he's got Marco Rubio. Seated directly across from him is J.D. Vance, as is customary. But seated to his right is the Secretary of State, Marco Rubio. Seated to his left is the Secretary of War, Pete Hegseth. What a visual. You know what I mean? Like, if you're the Iranians and you're looking at this right now, if you're the regime, if you're the gay deformed supreme leader that is occasionally getting these dispatches by messenger pigeon, and you're looking at this printed out photo of, okay, what's the cabinet meeting look like? You can choose your own adventure here, can't you? You pick one. Pick the path of diplomacy, that's Marco Rubio, or die in a missile strike, that's Pete Hegseth. These are your options. Choose wisely. Choose your own adventure. There's Hegseth with his American flag right there in his pocket square. It's great. so that's the message the president is sending at yet another very busy cabinet meeting. Here is the vice president of the United States. He was giving updates on the fraud task force that he's also busy operating in addition to leading these negotiations with Iran. Here's J.D. Vance.
4: First of all, thank you for your

0: leadership, sir, and for making it possible. I often find in the fraud task force that there sometimes are barriers that we need to break down, agencies that need to coordinate, and I'll come to the president and say, Mr. President, I need your permission to do, he'll say, for what, for the fraud task force, and he'll cut me off and say, yes, go do it. So the fact that we have dedicated presidential leadership is really what's made this possible, because it does require, we've got great people around the table, but sometimes these agencies don't know how to work together at the lower level, and that's one of the things we've had to turn on and force with the fraud task force.
1: That's great. So he's saying, hey, look, any presidential power I need to go after fraud, I'm getting it. It's been great. The president of the United States took a few minutes here to talk about all the fraud that they are tackling as an administration right now.
2: A couple of very strong women, too. But I was watching that last night. I said, I'm proud of you guys. In 2 months, we've exposed tens of billions of dollars of defrauded taxpayer money, prosecuted numerous fraudsters, Todd, and stopped billions of suspicious payments, very suspicious. Oh, you haven't seen anything yet? Well, you see, I'm getting reports from Todd, from JD. I've never seen anything like it. The kind of just hundreds of billions of dollars was stolen, and no other administration would do what we're doing. Just let it go. Everybody was getting rich. And I think we have a chance to save Social Security without doing anything to it by just the numbers of fraudulent.
1: Yeah. Isn't that amazing? There he is revealing secrets again. They should probably prosecute him. We need a special counsel to go after Trump for revealing secrets like we're about to prosecute fraudsters. I love how what happens. This is one of my favorite things about the president. He just overshares all the time to our benefit. It's always transparency. He says Todd Blanche. This is the Justice Department, right? Todd Blanche, J.D. Vance, who's got his own assistant attorney general, reports to him. He said, you wait until you see what they're about to do. Hundreds of billions of dollars being stolen, and we are locking these criminals up. I can't wait, Mr. President. Thank you for sharing. I can't wait till you share more. So much more ahead on The Vince Show.
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1: The director of national intelligence is still Tulsi Gabbard. She's staying through the end of the month of June. She's present because she's a cabinet member at the cabinet meeting today, and the president acknowledged her great record as the director of national intelligence and had some words to say about her. Here he is a short while ago. Listen.
2: First, I want to express our tremendous gratitude to our outgoing director of national intelligence, Tulsi Gabbard, who's a terrific person, actually.
1: Did you see that Tulsi Gabbard went and visited the gravesite of a war hero whose spouse had asked somebody in D.C. to pay a visit to it in Arlington this past weekend, in memorial? She just posted to social media, would somebody visit my husband's gravesite? Tulsi Gabbard went and visited the site and took a photo and posted it online for her. Isn't that sweet? Sweet, very sweet.
2: Come up with some findings that were pretty good. And Tulsi's worked tirelessly to restore trust and focus on the intelligence and with the intelligence community. They all respected her. They listened to her. She gave us leads that were pretty much people thought they were dead, and they weren't dead. They were right there. And she was able to expose a lot of things that we used at the FBI with Cash and with Todd and with JD and everybody else. It was amazing.
1: I think he's hinting at election fraud stuff, you know, Fulton County, Georgia. Remember, she was there when that raid took place.
2: She dramatically reformed the Office of Director of National Intelligence and cutting the staff by 40%, and she prevented countless terrorists and cartel members from entering the United States. She exposed mountains of evidence related to the Russia hoax, one of the probably the greatest hoax in the history of our country. Although, when you look at the fraud coming out, there's a lot of them. I mean, honestly, there's a lot of them. But the Russia hoax, a great hoax, a very dangerous hoax, too. And revoked security clearances of officials involved, and she declassified numerous historic documents of special public interest, including related to the JFK and RFK assassinations, which everybody wanted to see. And we're now releasing a lot of things having to do with space. You know, people are very interested in it. It actually became the number one topic. We're releasing a lot of information having to do with extraterrestrial things, and people are totally fascinated by it. It's amazing. I wasn't sure if they would enjoy it. It's literally trending number one. Can you believe it? So a lot of people out there are liking it. But we're releasing all of that information. And Tulsi, we're praying for you and for your husband. Her husband's not feeling great, but he's going to feel great soon. You're going to get him better. And he's a wonderful guy. So just say hello and thank you for the great work you've done. We appreciate it. Thank you very much.
1: Wasn't that nice? A good send-off for Tulsi Gabbard. Again, she's got the next month here. Does the media pay attention to what's going on? I've been seeing things like the former director of national intelligence. She's still there. They only pay a little bit of attention. Not enough. Not enough to tell you what's actually going on. Now, she's still there. She'll be doing the job through the end of June, an important transition phase there. And we'll see what else the president has to do with that role and so much more. I mean, whoever he nominates has to go through Senate confirmation. The president's got enough problems with the United States Senate right now. You know, he's just trying to get the Republicans in line. He's busy firing the ones who are out of line, who are just not pursuing the agenda the right way. John Cornyn just got canned because of all this. Yeah, no, it's fascinating. Hey, coming up here in just a few moments, we're going to have our buddy Dan Bongino stop by the program. Again, we'll have Dan come by. Dan stops by every other week or so. Every other week, yeah, we have him on biweekly. Dan will stop by the program. We trade off. I go over to his podcast on the alternating Wednesdays and talk to his massive audience there. And so so isn't that nice of us? We trade off massive audiences. We're like, hey, why don't you come join me for my massive audience? And you can talk to them, tell them your thoughts on the world. Dan's very good at assessing what the noise is and what the signal is. You know what I mean? This is kind of one of the major themes of this show where I was telling you today, it's like the media is falling for like even IRGC propaganda. They're like, well, Iran says this and Trump says this. No. You have to distinguish the signal from the noise. You have to know what actually matters and what the distraction is. Dan's very good at that. We'll chat with him, get an update on his thinking about the world, what he makes of all of it. It's coming up right here on The Vince Show.
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24: The President of the United States wrapping up at least the public portion of a cabinet meeting a few minutes ago, taking a ton of questions. Really edifying, as always, to hear that much transparency. But he was asked about that shooting outside the White House this weekend where another deranged person starts shooting on the Secret Service. The Secret Service, thank God, guns the guy down, stopping the attack. But the president just said, you know, look, I can't even think about it, because if I thought about it, I wouldn't be a very good president. So he doesn't obsess over it. He just gets back about the business of being president of the United States. But my next guest knows a lot about protecting the president from these threats. He was a Secret Service agent for many years. Then he was the deputy director of the FBI. And now he's a good friend and a fellow host on Rumble. The great Dan Bongino joins me again here on the program. Dan, good to have you with us as always, sir.
25: Hey, Vince, this is absolutely serendipitous, perfect timing, and totally unintentional. I had no idea what you wanted to talk about today at all. We do not coordinate topics in advance. But no more than a few minutes ago, I had like a kind of an interview, a sit down with the director of the Secret Service. I kid you not, you can ask Jasmine. So like, I am very primed to talk about this, even though we did not coordinate this at all. So
24: wait, you interviewed, just to be clear, you interviewed Sean Curran. He wasn't interviewing you because you're a suspicious figure or anything, right?
25: No. Well, maybe it was a surreptitious interview on the DL, but no, on the non-DL, well, we were just chatting, you know, I've known him forever. I mean, our first assignment together was back in, I don't know, 2003 or four, like I've known him 20 years. But it was fascinating to get his perspective on a number of things that I've addressed that I thought were maybe some issues they were having with the Secret Service. And one of them, which I brought up on the air, because this is the most threatened president of any president. Maybe not, I can't speak back to James K. Polk or whatever. However, I've never seen anything like it in my, you know, 20 plus years in law enforcement. And the things they're doing, the enhancements to their counter assault team, basically their SWAT team, they're called CAT, you know, not SWAT in the Secret Service, but the pipelines they're developing from the special forces into the Secret Service CAT team is like nothing they've ever done before. Just for some perspective, you know, you obviously want heavy weapons people in case there's an organized attack. I mean, you know, we saw what happened at the correspondence dinner, times that by 40, right? You need heavy weapons personnel and tactical gear. It's not just a bunch of guys in suits with handguns that are going to be able to stop that.
24: Right.
25: So the way it used to work in the past is it was maybe a 5 to 8 year pipeline before a field agent could even try out for that special weapons team in the Secret Service. What he's done, which is really revolutionary, is he's taken this pipeline from the U.S. military special forces personnel directly into there. And the genius of that is, think about this, Vince. You get some of these men in special forces, whether anything from Army Rangers to Green Berets to Navy SEALs, right? These guys in their late 30s, let's just be honest, are probably in better shape than 99% of your average 18-year-olds. They just are. Matter of fact, I would argue in their 50s they are.
24: Yes.
25: So if you can get 5 or 10 years of serviceable special weapons team time out of them in the Secret Service after their honorable, you know, decorated military careers, then you could do it. That's why I guess I sound so excited. I just stopped talking to them just a few minutes ago and was just ecstatic to hear that they're working on this right now. So what a great idea.
24: And those guys get, they see a lot of action. I mean, they get a lot of reps in. They develop things that no other human being has access to. And as a result, are exactly the kind of guys that you want in a dangerous situation that develops spontaneously.
25: Right. Their computer, their brain responds differently to the fog of war. You know, I've never been in combat. I wouldn't dare speak about it because I've never been in combat. Now, I've had a couple incidents with the NYPD that were hostile, but they were nothing like being in an active combat zone,
24: yes,
25: you know, 30, 40 days, you know, every 6 months in theaters somewhere. It's not even comparable, you know. Yeah. And their computer responds differently to the fog of war, and that time from first contact to action is going to be so much quicker because they're, sadly, they're just used to this. Like you just said, it's like they've been at the plate so many more times than anyone else in the game. They've seen all the pitches already. Yep. So it's just an incredible idea. And to hear him talk about the technology that they've implemented since, you know, since I left a long time ago, I talked about this when I was in my last job with him too. It's, you know, refreshing because you are going to continue to see this against this president. It's just sad.
24: Can I ask you about the human component to this? Sean Curran, of course, was depicted in that famous photograph covering the president on that stage in Butler, Pennsylvania. Everyone could see him there. That's how so many of us became familiar with him, protecting the president of the United States that day. What kind of relationship do those two men have, having been through these attempts on the president's life? They must be very bound up together.
25: One thing President Trump is known for, which, I mean, you don't have to know him personally, you can see it in his public actions, is he's very loyal. Even when, I mean, you saw it today, even at the, not to get off topic, but at the cabinet meeting, you know, Tulsi Gabbard, the DNI, is leaving. Right. Her husband, tragically, is sick with cancer. And he made a point to take a good 5 minutes at the cabinet meeting and make it not about him, but about someone else. Even when, you know, people leave the administration, and there's a whole bunch of theories out there about this stuff. Like, that's not how he is in real life at all. Like, I remember when I left, he was all about, like, can I be your first guest on the show? I thought he was kidding when he said that, actually. And then when the show came out, he's like, are we doing the show or what? But that's the way he is with Sean. He's got a bond with Sean. He wanted him, you know, for the position. And he's very loyal to him. And I think that FaceTime Sean's had with him over the years, he was his special agent in charge, Sean. Yes. Was, when he was, in between 45 and 47 as a former president, soon to be candidate. So you just can't replicate that FaceTime and trust that comes with repeated contact with people and seeing how they respond in the real world. And I'm glad to see that they're doing, you know, really big transformative things over there, because this threat is just a 9,000 RPM red line.
24: That's encouraging. I wonder, I was saying this week when I saw this attack outside the White House, I think people forget, because it almost feels like it happens with such frequency that it becomes easy to forget. There's been a lot of incidents at the perimeter of the White House. There's every so often a guy with a gun shows up and starts shooting and will shoot the side of the White House, or somebody will jump the fence and take and run into the White House. Years ago, we saw I think Obama was in office during this one, when a guy ran into the White House and was running around on the bottom level of the White House. That's why they had to build the gates even higher. And then we see sometimes people ram vehicles into the gates outside the building. Dan, you would know better than most. Do the guys who protect the perimeter of the White House, do they all realize the extent to which they have a very non-zero probability of engaging in an armed conflict with a bad guy?
25: You know, they do, but it's one of those things, I don't know how to say without sounding callous, but when you're an agent out there every day, you obviously realize, like, you're a magnet for assassins. Like, the president of the United States is top five targets in the world at any given time, no matter how high profile or low profile a president you are. But if you went about your life thinking about that all the time, I think you would just drive yourself mad and drive yourself crazy. So I think they recognize it at a base level, but and they're ready for it. But it is a public building. And, you know, I heard there were some commentators on the news, and they said, you know, maybe we should consider expanding the perimeter of the White House. I just think that's a really bad idea. It's a public place. We are a republic. I just think that's a really bad idea. Security's tough, but security's only going to be tough. Yeah. We're always balancing that liberty and security equation. But the White House is an example of that. You got to keep the place open. Not necessarily anybody just walk in the front door, but expanding the perimeter is a bad idea.
24: And there's something spiritually lost about making it even more of a fortress. I didn't like when they had to elevate the fence. I was like, man, this is just a bad look. There was a time when Teddy Roosevelt was president of the United States, the Rough Riders used to stop by the White House. They'd bang on the windows to get his attention. And it's like, you can't do that now. Like, nobody can approach the White House. But there was an era in America where you could actually go and knock on the door. And it really is. It's so sad, Dan, that we've got to a point where you've got to figure out how many perimeters can we establish just to protect the president of the United States.
25: Yeah, I mean, you could walk the perimeter out, you know, 5 or 6 blocks. I mean, you could close it off, you know, the NEOB, the new executive office building. You could, on 7, it was at 17th up there. You could shut all that down too. But what does that really say, you know, about us? It's a really hard job to do for the guys to constantly balance that. But the thing about doing that job every day is you do get really savvy for signs, you know, to look for. Like if someone was illegally carrying a gun, they do that thing that, you know, we would call like the duck walk, where they'll use their elbow. If you've seen it, the police officers out there know exactly when they're all nodding their heads. They're always afraid of losing the gun if it's tucked in the waist, because usually not in a holster. So they'll feel it with their either inner forearm or their elbow, and it looks like they're like clucking their, like a wing. And once you see stuff, and they'll do it by instinct. They don't even do it, you know, because they want to. They just do it because they're afraid of losing the gun.
0: Yes.
25: And you get very perceptive to things like that. And the uniform division officers and the counter surveillance teams that are trained to look for this stuff, they go through drills like this over and over. And I mean, it's not, you know, it's not 100%, obviously, but they get very good. And you'll see, like, they'll even call something out, like, hey,
0: we had that a couple weeks ago. A couple weeks ago, we had one of these incidents just outside the White House. It wasn't this one from this weekend. It was a different one. There was a guy walking. They said they saw a plainclothes, an undercover officer, I guess, saw what looked like an outline of a weapon. They sent a uniform officer over to approach the guy to begin questioning him. He draws his gun, starts firing, and that's when they get into an exchange of gunfire. So, I mean, this is happening just a few weeks ago.
25: Yeah, you get really good, you know, whatever you want to call it, the sixth sense, the, you know, the antenna. They do this over and over again all day. And you know, if you're at the White House, it's mostly tourists, you know, a lot of the locals. I mean, you and me are DC guys. We've lived there. You know, no one really stops by the White House. You know, you just don't do it. If you do it, you do it because there are people in town who are tourists, and you take them to the White House. They all have the same look. Take a selfie, whatever. No one's, like, looking around and staring at, like, the security guys. And, look, you know, so the signs are usually you know what I'm talking about.
0: I do.
25: If you go down there, 99% of people all have the same look. Take a selfie, do whatever. They're not, you know, staring at the police officer's gun and, you know, focused like a laser on. That's probably a sign. Something's up.
0: Yeah, there's a very big problem. Dan, finally, as you point out, we don't pre-plan our conversations, but I really wanted to talk about the Secret Service with you today, because I always like your wisdom on this subject. Do you get the impression, I probably know the answer to this. Do the Secret Service guys look up to the president and his demeanor? Like that, after, you know, I always respected President Trump, but after Butler, my view on him changed for the better, and I didn't realize it could improve as much as it did. I saw that. I was like, holy cow, that was a masculine response. The guy stands up, and he just got shot, and he says, fight, fight, fight. I mean, the agents who are volunteering to put their lives on the line to protect this guy, they must be impressed by this.
25: Well, you know, I'm a spreadsheets guy. All I can tell you from personal anecdotes from agents who've shared with me, you know, when I got on, going to PPD, the Presidential Protective Division, was really, really hard. I don't want to give numbers. Say there were 5,000 agents. They weren't, but just say less than probably 500. That's not the number either, but it was a very small number would go to the protection detail. There's a rumor, you know, out there, because you watch movies, that, or a myth out there, I should say, better said, that everybody goes to the presidency. It's not the case. Matter of fact, a very small fraction of people ever make it. The applications, we'll say, or the emails that would go in for open assignments to get on the president's detail went just bananas with President Trump. Like, everybody wanted to be part of it. They wanted to be part of the aura, the mystique, you know, the excitement of the president, the change agent he was. I'm just telling you, those are numbers. I don't think it had anything to do with anybody's politics. I mean, a lot of guys are conservative, but I honestly don't think that was even it. I think it was just that you had a guy who, you know, was a president who acted like it and brought the excitement. Well, no one wants to be part of a boring administration. You just don't. And he was the guy. I had one guy tell me, you know, he had, you know, they all have military code names. One guy joked with me, he goes, yeah, I just call him the emperor instead of the emperor. He goes, yeah. He goes, when he walks in a room, it feels like the emperor walking in. I said, you're kidding. He's like, nah, man, that's my name for him. I said,
0: somewhere across this country, there's a lefty screeching at the sun that you just said that. Thank you, Dan. I appreciate you, brother. Always good to talk to you.
25: That's why I said it. That's specifically why I said it.
0: I love it. Dan Bongino's got a great podcast. It's on every morning, 10 a.m. Eastern Time, rumble.com/Bongino. Thank you, Dan. Good to talk to you. Talk to you on Wednesday of next week.
25: Thanks a lot. Talk to you soon.
0: All right, more ahead on The Vince Show.
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41: Every day, the men and women of the United States Marine Corps stand ready to defend the American way of life. 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
0: All right, that was great talking to Dan. You know, Dan, one of the things that I contemplated chatting about with Dan was that Spencer Pratt candidacy going on in Los Angeles right now. Dan loves this, and so do I, actually, because I just love, like, that Spencer is just a guy who's got, it just seems like he's got nothing left to lose, because, you know, his house burned down, and the left refuses to let him rebuild. And so the poor guy is just like, what am I to do? So he's running for office to try and fix this problem, and not just for himself, but for every Angeleno that he can possibly help out. I love it. It's great. We've got some new audio from Spencer Pratt, who's just, he's just absolutely slapping reporters around who are trying to, like, turn the, what makes you think you should be mayor? What experience do you have? You're being judged by the worst people imaginable. It's great. And Spencer Pratt's doing a good job. I've got some details on that. Some local reporter in Los Angeles. What are you going to do about the homeless problem? The homeless problem. You know, it's a drug problem, right?
5: What are your plans for the over 40,000 homeless in Los Angeles?
6: Yeah. Well, they're not homeless. They're drug addicts. Most of these people are addicted to fentanyl and meth. This isn't Spencer making it up.
5: Are you saying they don't have homes?
6: There is places for all of these people to sleep in L.A. No matter what anybody tells you, we have housing and shelter for everyone that's living on the street. They are choosing to be on the street because they want to do drugs. They don't want rules. They don't want to listen. They want to have animals to abuse. This idea that they're forced on the street right now is a lie.
0: You ever hear somebody say something and you know in your gut he's being exactly right, that he's saying the truth out loud in a venue where it's very rarely uttered?
6: That our city is perpetuating. We've paid $24 billion to house these 40,000 people. There are spots for all of these people. They are choosing, because they're an addict, and you can do fentanyl and sewer meth on the sidewalk with no repercussions. These places are not as, they have to follow some rules. You can't torture a dog in some of these houses. You can't just attack people. You
5: so
6: can't
5: where
6: just
5: are
6: be
5: you,
6: naked.
5: Where are you going to move?
6: Well, I just released a 9-minute video, so you can.
5: I think I saw your video,
6: So it's very detailed.
5: But it's going to take time to build the facility and money.
6: No.
5: How fast do you think you can do it?
6: These people can, literally, I went to Washington and I saw miles of the most insane prefabricated housing and building. I asked all the CEOs of these companies, say, how long does this take? I met with FEMA and HUD. 3 days. 3 days. And all of this is cheaper than trying to take over, kick senior citizens out of their buildings is what happens. They kick them out, and then the NGOs come in and they spend 4 years. This is LA. This is LA's timetable.
5: Where is this facility going to be?
6: It's on federal, beautiful federal land property.
5: Where? In LA County?
6: Well, when I'm mayor, I'll go meet with the federal government and I'll get the property. Right now, I'm just running, so I can't give you the exact address because I don't have the legal responsibility to go represent Los Angeles and say, can I have this land? But when I'm mayor, I promise you, because we have the Olympics coming and everybody in the government wants LA to be the number one most beautiful.
0: How could they not be attracted to this in LA? More ahead.

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12: Yet. I'm Pam Puso, Fox News. Much of the world is waiting for President Trump's response to a recent peace deal with Iran. Fox's Peter Doocy explains what the president wants from the White House.
13: Hormuz Strait must be immediately open. No tolls. Ships caught in the strait due to our amazing and unprecedented naval blockade, which will now be lifted, may start the process of heading home. Enriched materials, sometimes referred to as nuclear dust, will be unearthed by the United States in close coordination and conjunction with the Islamic Republic of Iran, plus the International Atomic Energy Agency, and destroyed. No money will be exchanged until further notice. That's key, because according to the New York Times, earlier in the negotiations, Tehran had demanded reparations for bombardment damage that some Iranian officials estimate at $300 billion to $1 trillion.
12: The deal would extend the ceasefire for 60 days. President Trump is scrapping plans for a big overhaul at the Kennedy Center following a judge's ruling.
14: President Trump says he has no interest in overseeing a major renovation of the Kennedy Center unless he is free to bring the institution back physically, financially, and artistically. In a social media post, the president says his administration will now return control of the performing arts venue back to Congress. The move follows a ruling by a federal judge in D.C. ordering President Trump's name to be removed from the Kennedy Center's facade, finding the center's board did not have the authority to unilaterally change the name. The judge also put on hold plans to close the center for 2 years during renovations. At the White House, Jared Halpern, Fox News.
12: Another federal judge has temporarily halted a weaponization fund to compensate people who claim to be targets of political investigations. 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
12: The results of President Trump's recent physical are in, Fox's Deborah Valentine reports.
0: The White House has released a memorandum detailing President Donald Trump's May 26 physical at Walter Reed Medical Center in Bethesda, Maryland. It indicates President Trump remains in excellent health, demonstrating strong cardiac, pulmonary, neurological, and overall physical function. It also says the president's cognitive function is within normal limits, with the president scoring 30 out of 30 on the Montreal Cognitive Assessment. The memo also indicates the swelling of President Trump's legs has improved and that bruises on his hands are benign. President Trump turns 80 years old on June 14th. Deborah Valentine, Fox News.
12: New Jersey Governor Mikey Sherrill is sending state police to an immigration detention center as clashes continue between ICE agents and protesters. Fox's Steve Harrigan is in Newark.
2: Many of the protesters with headgear on, helmets, goggles, gas masks, knee pads, ready for a fight. There have been accusations made by the protesters and some of the 300 detainees inside of inhumane conditions. That's something the Department of Homeland Security has denied. Throughout the week, we have seen scuffles throughout the two sides, some arrests as well, as many as six arrests. The flashpoint right out in front, the entranceway. When those federal agents try and come or go, they're often stopped, have things hurled at them. They often respond with pepper spray. Most of the trouble happening well after midnight.
12: Rioters have allegedly been biting, kicking, and punching law enforcement officers outside the facility. Multiple protesters have been arrested. Another U.S. strike on an alleged drug boat has left three people dead. U.S. Southern Command says the strike was carried out in the Eastern Pacific, the third such strike this week. No evidence was provided, however, that the boat was actually carrying drugs. Pam Puso, Fox News.
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1: 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So there's some things in which we need to go over when it comes to weeding. And we've failed at weeding as well as many people have. So we're all going to come together on this and agree to work together.
32: Right. So I think one fail point is that people don't get the roots out.
1: If I can't see it, it means it's gone.
32: Right. Yeah. I cut back the weeds, or I got most of the plants or most of the weed or whatever out. No. So you want to make sure you are getting the roots out.

0: dozens and dozens of little chunks of roots, there's a good chance that all those little chunks of roots are going to grow new plants. So then you've got a whole mess of new plants coming up. So it's better to weed first and then have a clean slate in some situations, rather than till and cut up all the root, the weed roots. Now, the other, the disadvantage to that, regardless of how you look at it, there are some seeds that can lay dormant in your soil for up to 80 years, and you disturb the soil, you bring it to the surface, they get sun, they get water, warmth, and boom, they're growing again, and they haven't seen any growth since, you know, the Great Depression.
1: Right. So then you want to make sure you are getting the weeds before seeding. So that means that if it looks like they're going to seed, they'll have like a little flower head. Yeah.
0: And it can be
1: like
0: very pretty.
1: Yeah, it can be very pretty. But you want to make sure you're preventing that from happening. So this would be something where you just stay on top of getting the weeding done, which will usually help, you know, get it before it does seed. But obviously, if it's going to seed, it's going to spread those seeds, and then the seed more seeds.
0: Then you got a field of weeds.
1: More weeds. And that's not what you want. You want to make sure you are getting them before seed.
0: It's the same thing like dandelions. You know, they're pretty, and then all of a sudden, poof, they go, and they can go 10 yards up to 5 miles. So, and they can have a problem.
1: Right.
0: So if you can get, you want to weed, your ideal condition of weeding is first have good soil, like compost or really well enriched in-ground soil. Secondly is to do it after a nice rain, not when it's muddy or you've gotten 4 inches of rain. It's rained a half inch last night or yesterday, you know, 48 hours after the rain, and they will pull out very easily. Now, this is with the asterisk of you don't have clay soil and you have to fight everything that comes out of the ground.
1: Right. So if you know, just like normal, average, healthy soil.
0: Magazine cover soil.
1: Yeah. Weeding is going to be much easier, especially as you had mentioned, you know, a day after a nice rain. The soil is nice and moist. It makes it easier to pull the weeds, and that makes it easier to also get the roots out because you want to get to the roots of the problem. Ba-dum-bum.
0: Uh-huh.
1: Yeah.
0: So minimum soil disturbance in doing this. Now, whether you need to use the Cobra Head weeding tool to extract weeds out gently, you can plant with that. You have a larger situation, the weed wrench, to pull the trees or the shrubs or the woody plants out, or you need to apply a non-selective weed killer like Nat Green products. It depends on your situation, and just because it works for one situation doesn't mean it's always going to work for the other. So minimum soil disturbance, meaning you're on top of this. You've prepared your bed, and you've planted your seeds, your bean seeds, and you start to see some weeds coming up. Well, instead of waiting until, and we're guilty of this, they're waist high and you could feed a small head of cattle with, you want to remove those weeds as you see them, which would take roughly 5 to 12 minutes rather than 2 hours of pulling big, giant weeds, which in turn is going to disrupt and mess up the roots of the plants in which you're growing, because you're pulling these giant root balls out, which are and the plant, like the green beans, for example, are entangled in those roots, and inevitably you're going to yank out a plant or two or three of beans because you were trying to get the weed next to it, and all of it came up together.
1: Right. And obviously,
0: and we've done this. Not like we're preaching to you. We've all done this. We're just talking.
1: It's easy to do with vegetables. You can also, it's easy to do with flowers at times.
0: Well, if you have a good layer of mulch, whatever that material is, it's much easier because there's fewer weeds that have come up. Like if you're in a flower bed and you've got weed bearer and you've got wood mulch on top of that weed bearer, the roots of the weeds are in amongst the chunks of wood, and you just very easily pull them up, because they're not embedded into a solid material like soil. Similar is in the garden, where more mulch, seed-free, chemical seed-free grass clippings, straw, leaves, shredded paper, you're going to minimize some weed exposure because they are being smothered out by that mulch.
1: Absolutely. Mulch does make a huge difference when it comes to weed suppression. It will suppress those weeds.
0: It doesn't mean it's going to eliminate
1: them. It's not going to eliminate them, but it

0: does make a difference.
1: I think a lot of people think, oh, I've had mulch, I won't have any weeds.
0: No, that's not true. I mean, you go past, you know, professionally maintained gardens that are mulched beautifully.
1: Well, they've got weeds. 40 people working 80 hours
0: right,
1: a week.
0: Right, but I'm saying, yeah, like, they still have weeds.
1: That's the, unless you're growing inside in a greenhouse in a soilless mix, and you only have one weed a year, that's where you're going to get your no weeds. And you need some weeds. There are some benefits to having a few weeds in your garden, you know.
0: Right. It could become what's called like a trap plant.
1: Right.
0: Yeah. Or it's, you know, could be helping shade other plants at times.
1: Right.
0: Yeah.
1: And weeds are going to come in your garden via wind, like dandelions and birds. And right, you're going to brush up against stuff and carry them, because weed seeds are designed to figure out how to reseed themselves so they can grow again.
0: Here's the thing, is that I think that just like people seem to think that there's a societal expectation to have a weed-free garden, but that's not ideal.
1: We've seen too many PBS programs and looked at too many magazines.
0: Right, and it's like everybody has weeds, unless you, again, as Joey mentioned, they have 40 people a week working on their, you know, beautiful landscape garden, which is not the reality for most people. And, you know, life happens. You have work. You have maybe have kids, grandkids, other obligations. Maybe you play, you know, some
1: you
0: sort
1: have
0: of
1: life.
0: Card game on Friday nights, and you could be weeding instead. But you like to have fun with your friends.
1: And your friends don't want to weed with
0: you. Maybe
1: they want to drink wine with you, but when you ask them to weed, they leave. So I don't know.
0: I'm sure somebody has a friend who would probably pull some weeds for you if you asked nicely. But, you know, yeah, so don't be so hard on yourself. It's also, you know, deal with the problem, but don't obsess over it, and do what you can how you can.
1: There are people who will grow a garden and not weed at all. And then they will save the seeds of the plants in which survived, like a squash plant, like a black beauty zucchini. They will save those seeds and plant them next year in that garden because they are the toughest of the seeds in which they planted, because they survived all the weeds that they didn't
0: harvest fair.
1: Because it's nature.
0: Yeah. Strongest, or whatever. The survival of the fittest.
1: Hang out with us. When we return, we're going to be discussing dealing with the heat for your plants and for yourself.
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1: 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Welcome back to the Gardening with Joey and Holly radio show. Happy to have you along. Thank you so much for being part of the program. Want more information about those coupon codes and all the companies that support the program? Our parent website, thewisconsinvegetablegardener.com. Coupon codes under the money tab and all listings of past shows and companies under the season 10 tab. Well, as summer is in full force in some places and knocking on the door on others, we need to discuss keeping your plants healthy during the heat as well as yourself.
0: Yeah, summer is, I feel like it's getting warm around here. So you can do a few different things. One you can do is use shade cloth. Now, this might not be necessary where you live, but if you live in an area where you don't have much shade, maybe you're planting in a big open area and you feel that your plants are suffering because of that, looking at some shade cloth. There's different levels.
1: Yeah, different tints. There's different percentage of darkness, in which from, 10% to 50, 60, 70%. So essentially, it's kind of like sunglasses for your plants. Right. In the layman's of terms, that depends on what you're growing and how you need to utilize that, even temporarily, like for seedlings in the heat in order to get them established, and then you remove the cloth. The shade cloth. So that is something to keep in mind if you're looking at starting seeds in the summertime, to do that. Now, like newly planted plants, to get them well established, you want to hydrate the soil, and then if necessary, put that shade cloth over top of it. One, to protect it from the sun's heat, and two, slow down the evaporation, even if you are using mulch, in order until they get established.
0: So let's talk about mulch. Big surprise, mulch has many purposes, but it can help keep your soil cooler than the ambient temp around, and this will be, it helps keep the moisture water in the soil, and that will also keep your plants a little bit happier in the heat.
1: If you really want to see how phenomenal mulch is, get your favorite mulch, whatever that is, wood chips, chemical-free seed, grass clippings, leaves, straw, shredded paper, and do an experiment. Do a 2-square-foot area with around one plant with the mulch and leave another, like tomatoes, and leave the other one bare. And water them normally, and on the hottest day that you can think of, take your meat thermometer, digital meat thermometer, and stick in the ground, and you can see a tremendous difference of how much cooler that soil underneath that mulch is. The cooler the soil, the less stress the plant, the happier and more productive that plant can and will be when it comes to the purpose of you growing it.
0: Right.
1: We don't grow plants to see how stressed out we can make them, and hopefully we get a little bit of pro. We want as much as possible and make them as comfortable as possible. Mulch can do that. Additionally, with the stress level of the plant and the heat, we want to do our best to reduce the diseases, fungal diseases that these plants can get. And one being soil splashing up on the plants is a really high probability of the plants developing some kind of fungal disease, such as early blight on tomatoes. So keep that in mind. And we hear the garden myth we hear what people claim to be factual, that if you know you water your plants in the sun time, in the summer heat, and the water gets on the droplets on the leaves, the droplets will be like magnifying glasses and burn the leaves. And that is so not true. So people believe that it rains during the hottest time of the year. A thunderstorm rolls through, it's 95 degrees, it rains, it cools down to 70, it gets back warm, and the water's on the plants. The plants are not combusting.
0: No. No.
1: Now, it is true that it can be a breeding ground for pathogens.
0: Right.
1: That's true. But this whole, that we can't water the plants because they're going to get water on them and they're going to burn the leaf. I don't know who started this. And there is still reputable people in the industry that continues to preach that incorrect information.
0: Right. Yeah. But we should talk about watering and the time of day.
1: Oh, true, yes.
0: Yes, because there's more beneficial times of days for watering versus not. And so you would want to water, whether it be in the evening or in the morning.
1: Now, if you can only water at 1 o'clock in the afternoon, then you need to water at 1 o'clock in the afternoon. We have a dripworks.com system, and it runs 3 times a day. 8 a.m., noon, and 5 for 20 minutes, and that works well for us. Another thing, you want to pause in the heat of the summer.
0: Fertilizing.
1: And pruning.
0: So during pruning or fertilizing, when those plants are stressed from hot temperatures, if you fertilize, it can encourage the plants to push out new growth sooner than what it should be doing. And if you prune, it can cause the plant to feel stressed, and then it may, who knows what it'll do. It could push out new growth. It could just feel stressed and die. So if it's very, very warm out, you want to wait a couple days and then do those things such as pruning and fertilizing.
1: And warm or hot is relevant to your particular area, whether you're in Atlanta, whether you're in Portland, whether you're in Boston, or somewhere in between. That's relevant to your particular area. Now, whenever you see plants react to the heat, it doesn't always mean it's a negative reaction. Meaning, corn, it can be hydrated, but you'll see the leaves of the corn curl. Squash plants, it can be hydrated, but you see them very wilted, like it looks like they're dying. But in the evening or in the morning, before that heat comes, they unravel and they're perfectly fine. Now, if they're not perfectly fine in the coolness of the morning or overnight or in the evening after the sun starts to go down, then you need to start looking at, do they need water, or is there a different problem that's causing that plant not to be relaxed again because it's not hot anymore. It's, 65 degrees. They should not be curled up at 8:30 at night. Something is going on. Example with the squash could be the squash vine borer, and the plant is actually physically dying, and it may be already past the point of saving it. But those are indications that a plant is doing what it's supposed to do. It's curled up. It's reducing surface area from the sun.
0: Yeah, if your plants are curled up, you know, you might want to think about what type of plant it is, what's going on weather-wise, and what if there could be a different disease or pest causing it to curl up like that. One thing we want to talk about keeping ourselves cool is hydration. I know this seems like an endless broken record to a lot of people, but most people are not drinking enough water.
1: Even on a cold day.
0: You should be drinking between 10 to 12 cups of water. That's kind of the standard. And a lot of people are like, oh, you know, I had 6 to 7, 7 to 8. It makes a difference. So on a, whether it be a hot day, cold day, but definitely on a cold day, especially if you're sweating a lot, then you do want to increase that.
1: Right. And root beer or cola or beer is not a substitute for liquid.
0: That's correct.
1: Yeah.
0: Yes. But some people think this.
1: Yes, yeah. Yes.
0: No, you need to be drinking water for sure. And if you do decide to add something to your water, like all these electrolyte drinks, be very mindful that many of them have limits and you should not be adding probably more than one a day. Or even like Joey would add salt to his water, and the one time I think he oversalted,
1: yeah, and I was sick for like 3 days. But
0: yes.
1: Salt is the number one thing that removes from your body, so if you know, be aware of that.
0: Right.
1: That I will add a little salt to my water when I've been severely
0: sweating.
1: But then
0: you have to stop at
1: correct.
0: Some point.
1: Yeah.
0: Yes.
1: So keep that in mind. Be cautious. You're not a farmer. The crop doesn't have to go in this afternoon for most of us. You can wait until tomorrow morning. Take your time. Do a little, but do it often.
0: Right.
1: Another thing in which you can do is keep the mud, dirt, salt, sand out of your house, cabin, barn, or shed by American-made product. 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
1: 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That's all natural from our good friends at scrubbysoap.com.
0: Yeah, a scrubby is a natural soap with a scrubber inside that fills the entire size of the bar. 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
1: Holly, let's go to the hotline and bring in our guest for this week.
0: Sandra Mao is an author, urban gardener, and loves to educate people on how to grow food within their means. She is located in Southern California. Welcome to the program, Sandra.
5: Hi, I am so honored to be here.
1: Well, we thank you for taking time out of your day, not only to educate Holly and myself, but all of our listeners. And let's start with this. How did you get into gardening? Was it something that was developed into you as a child, or did you have an aha moment later in life and said, this might be something I want to look into?
5: Yes, so gardening started a while back for me because I got into gardening through my grandmother. She had a beautiful garden that full with all type of vegetables. And when I was young, I spent a lot of time with her in the garden, and those memories stay with me forever. So watching the seed grow and turn into beautiful, something beautiful and also edible, feel magical to me. And so as I got older, gardening become more than just a hobby, and it's become a way for me to connect with those memories and also to slow down. What started as growing a few vegetables eventually turned into a deep passion for edible gardening right now. And also, I really enjoy teaching other, you know, that anyone can also grow food, no matter their space or experience level. And today, gardening for me is part of my everyday life and my creative outlet, and also the heart behind what I share through Central Urban Garden.
6: Was there a particular crop or plant that your grandmother was very good at growing that you try to mimic all the time?
5: Yes, absolutely. Because I grew up in Cambodia, we in the Southeast Asia. And I remember that I saw water spinach seed. I don't know if you ever heard of that. And also bitter melons. I still growing right now in my garden every summer.
0: You have a very beautiful garden. It's very colorful, and I know you really like the color from what I've seen on your social media. So it's a wide variety that you definitely have. So you do have a decent sized yard to grow in large containers. And what had made you choose to grow in the containers versus like the ground?
5: Yeah, that's a couple of reasons. And first of all, I feel so blessed with the size of yard that I have, even though I live in the urban area. But I still love and enjoy growing in container and raised bed because they give me the flexibility and also control. Right now, I mostly grow in raised bed because it's allowed me to create the exact soil condition that my plant needs, and which is especially really important for healthy roots development and productivity. And also another reason that I prefer to grow in raised bed is because it makes the garden more organized and also manageable, that I can group plants based on the sunlight and the water that they need. And also growing in either in container or raised bed also help reduce weeds and improve drainage, and also make the pest management easier compared to planting directly in ground. And another reason is I really enjoy the visual aspect of the raised bed garden, because in my garden, I like to create the garden that is feel beautiful, welcoming, and also intentional. So it's allowed me to combine functionality with the design.
0: So kind of circling back about the color, the having a colorful garden, tell us about your book, Vibrant Harvest, Cultivating a Kaleidoscope of Colors in Your Vegetable Garden with Heirlooms, Modern Hybrids, and more. Something, you know, maybe that will pique the interest of our listeners to pick up a copy and check it out.
5: Yeah, so Vibrant Harvest is more about the celebration of diversity, beauty, and the creativity in the vegetable garden mainly. And I wanted the book to inspire gardeners to go beyond the traditional varieties and exploring the colorful heirloom, unique hybrid, because vegetables that bring, you know, personality and also excitement to the garden and also the kitchen. And also the book also combine a practical gardening advice with inspiration. So I talk about, we have about close to 50 vegetable profile that I go in depth into individual crop. So I talk about the growing technique, plant selection, seasonal planting, and a way to create a visually stunning edible garden that fills with different textures, colors, and also flavors. And I also want the reader to understand that gardening does not have to look a certain way, you know. And a productive garden can be artistic, joyful, and also deeply personal.
6: And you're correct on that. It doesn't have to be a certain way. I think a lot of gardeners, they see a certain way it is, a garden is grown on TV or in a magazine or in a book, and they go, well, if I can't do that, I can't be a good gardener. And that's simply not true.
5: Yeah, absolutely. It's not true. Yeah.
6: Now, as gardeners, we learn every time we walk in the garden. What is something that you recently have learned as a gardener that you wish you would have known years ago and would have changed how you do things?
5: So I think one thing that I learned that completely changed the way I garden right now is knowing that how important healthy soil is. So earlier in my garden gardening journey, I focused heavily in fertilizer and feeding my plants instead of focus to building the soil structure. But then over time, I realized that building a living soil is a real foundation for a thriving garden. So when I start paying attention and learn more about composting, worm casting that I right now do it in my garden, and mulch and also soil structure, I noticed that healthier plants and also fewer pest problems as well, and better yield overall. Understanding how microbes, soil microbes, worms, and organic matter work together taught me that gardening is really about creating the ecosystem, so not just growing plants. So, and I also wish that I had understood sooner that less perfection often lead to a healthy garden, because you know, nature does not need everything to be perfect. Just, you know, allow making mistake, and also accept the bottom line is accepting a little, you know, imperfection actually creates a stronger and more resilient garden.
0: That's very interesting. So would you have some advice for those who are new to gardening and feel really intimidated by it?
5: So for new beginner, I always say that start small. You know, give yourself plenty of time to learn, to make mistake, and also give yourself permission to learn as you go. So one of the biggest mistakes that most gardeners make, even though when I first started, is trying to grow everything at once. Instead of choosing a few easy and rewarding crop and enjoy crop that, you know, that grow the crop that you and your family enjoy. And also, I would encourage new gardeners to stop comparing themselves with the online, what thing that they see online, because every garden is different, even though experienced gardeners lost plan sometimes. And gardening, it's not about perfection, but it's about learning, experimenting, observing, and just enjoy the process overall. And also another tip is more importantly is to pay attention on your environment. That's why you should not compare yourself to other gardeners, because every garden is different. Every climate is different. So observe how much sunlight your space get and how quickly your soil dry out, and what plants that is naturally thrive in your climate. So gardening will, if you figure out all of that, gardening will become much easier when you work with the nature instead of against it.
6: Absolutely. Well, Sandra, we greatly appreciate the information you've shared with Holly and myself and all the listeners. How can people find your book and find out more information about you and follow your journey on social media?
5: Yes, you can find me through Sandra Urban Garden. I have my Instagram. I'm very active on Instagram every day. I have a the coffee chat in the garden that I usually answer my followers' questions and share behind the scene of the garden. And also, I love to connect with other gardeners and encourage people to grow food in a way that they will fit their lifestyle and space. And I also have my TikTok, Facebook, and YouTube. If you prefer a long-form video, I share seasonal tip, gardening update every couple of weeks. And you also can also learn more from my book, Vibrant Harvest, as well, where I share gardening tip and also favorite colorful varieties and practical advice for creating a productive and beautiful edible garden.
6: Well, Sandra, thank you so much for your time and your knowledge. We appreciate you coming on the show.
5: Oh, thank you so much for inviting me, for having me. Thank you.
6: Absolutely. And when we return, it's going to be your garden questions and our garden answers.
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6: 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Russell writes in and says, I'm using pine straw this year as mulch, and it appears that all my garden has poor and slow germination of growth. Beans, tomatoes appear to be okay, but slow. Squash, cucumbers, cantaloupe, and watermelon are slow growing. Okra came up about an inch and tall and then withered away. Do you have any insight or suggestions? I have raked off all the pine straw and replanted the okra, waiting to see if the straw is the problem. Has the pine straw made the soil pH lower? Should I add lime to the soil? Well, first of all, Russell, the pine straw will not make your soil acidic. It is neutral in the needle and the pH will not affect the pH. The pine needles are neutral. So that is not the act.
0: If you are starting seeds, it's best to get them 3 or 4 inches tall. Whether they be the seeds are growing, that you start them right into the ground, or you buy seed starts, or you start your own seeds. So 3 to 4 inches tall before you apply the pine straw, mm-hmm. and then as you add more, you want to keep it light. You don't want to over saturate around your plants with pine straw.
6: So I don't know what would be causing the problem. I think there's a deeper issue possibly with the soil rather than the pine needles, and that was just the beginning of the problem.
0: And stuff like squash, cantaloupe, watermelon can grow slow. Mm-hmm. Cucumbers will grow okay.
6: The squash, they want warm soil.
0: Right.
6: So I don't know where the question originates from, but the squashes are a summer crop, and they want warm, very warm, 65-plus degree soil. So that might be part of the contributing factor to the slowness of some of this.
0: Too much pine straw?
6: No. Too cold. Soil's too cold.
0: Too cold. Yeah. That's true. All right. Kathy says, we have had several frosts and freezes this year beyond our last listed frost date. I noticed my asparagus bed has started fronds, and the production this year has been low. Normally, this happens in June. Could this be because of the weather, or do I need to add something to my asparagus bed? Thank you for the show. I listen Saturday morning and then meet a friend to walk the great Allegheny bike trail here in southwestern Pennsylvania. Well, thank you for calling or for writing in, Kathy.
6: 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So, yeah, you are correct on your assumption that the frost and the freezes have affected the asparagus. We are noticing that as well. After the last frost date, it's likely to have triggered the stress responses in the asparagus that causes the ferns to come up much earlier than normal and causes the reduction in the harvest. So there's nothing that needs to be done now. We can't control that at all. Just let the plant grow naturally up to create the fronds, the flowers, the berries. Let the sun gather, do its thing. Let it regenerate the root energy to have stronger roots next year. Well, we are out of time, and we thank you for yours. Miss any portion of the program or would like to revisit, you can certainly do that by going to our parent website, thewisconsinvegetablegardener.com, under the Season 10 tab. Hang out with us. Tune in next week where we will be dealing with ticks and insects in the garden and on you, as well as where is some of the favorite vegetables, the origins, where did they come from before they came to America? And our guest, fruit tree expert Susan Poyser, will be with us and will answer your garden questions. So until next week, for
0: Holly Baird,
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0: rising from the heart of the swamp, a beacon of truth is casting its light. 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Here's Vince Colonnaise.
1: All right, 844-484-3872, 844-4 the USA. That's the way to join us today, from coast to coast, from sea to shining sea. One of the reasons the left are so furious that President Trump is in office is now he's got the ability to right many of the injustices that the left has been responsible for in the United States. That's why you've seen James Comey and John Brennan on television screens so much in the last few weeks. They're trying to condition the public to get ready for their eventual prosecutions in the Southern District of Florida in the grand conspiracy case. Kind of obvious to anybody who's paying attention. That would be you. Another version of this is right now, apparently, the United States Department of Justice is criminally investigating a woman who accused President Trump of sexual assault. Her name's E. Jean Carroll. Her case against the president, for what it was funded by a huge left-wing donor by the name of Reid Hoffman. And we've all known about this for years, that this was a gigantic left-wing hit job. Well, apparently the Justice Department's investigating all of this. And the developments here, kind of fascinating. For more on this and a lot more in the news that's happening right now, one of my favorites, David Strom, joins us now from Hot Air. David, so good to talk to you as always, sir.
2: Hey, Vince, it is great to talk to you as well. And I have to say, I'm very pleased that they're actually pursuing this case. It may be the first time that they get someone for perjury because there have been so many hoaxes and so little accountability.
1: Yes, I totally agree with you. So now, of course, like the obvious thing that's happening right now, the legacy media is framing this up as, oh, President Trump is just trying to hurt this woman. Why is he re-victimizing her? Yada, yada, yada. Give me a sense of what's really going on here, David.
2: Well, I mean, first of all, I think we have to admit that most perjury cases wouldn't get all the way to the DOJ, but there's actually a good reason for them to pursue Carroll. I mean, first of all, she is obviously guilty because they have her specifically saying on tape that nobody was funding her case. And Reid Hoffman, an Epstein client, by the way, was funding her case.
1: I'm sorry to interrupt you, but just because you brought that up, I want to remind people that Elon Musk made a big point of saying one of the reasons Reid Hoffman was so heavily invested in trying to defeat Trump was because of the Epstein saga. And that was again, that's Elon's claim in the midst of all of this. But Reid Hoffman was very vested in this case because he saw it clearly as a means to try and rig the election.
2: Oh, well, that's 100% true. I mean, if you look at this case, they had to rewrite a New York law to even allow it to get it into court because this had taken place decades ago. And the assumption is that anything that far back, recollections are just not going to be reliable. So they rewrite the law. They get this into court with a particularly biased judge, E. Jean Carroll, who is a whack job. I mean, she's really rather crazy. I mean, she called rape sexy, you know, which sort of calls it, you know, her judgment about these things.
1: Like everything.
2: She just flat out lied to the court. I mean, it's not like you could say, well, you know, this happened a long time ago. She just, you know, someone was paying her legal bills. She said that wasn't the case because it would look bad.
1: But that issue's open and shut. I mean, that she was being funded by Reid Hoffman. And then when the court asks, is anybody else paying your legal bills besides yourself? And she's like, she said, no, I believe the two letter answer that I'm staring at in the transcript in your excellent coverage today on Hot Air is answer. No.
2: No. Yeah. And the reason why this person.

0: Yes, and we may yet see that. That's why, as I referenced that grand conspiracy case in South Florida, I'm fascinated by the developments down there. We'll see if that yields something. I think you must think too that this is very legitimate, that the Justice Department is up to something big here.
1: Oh, I do. I mean, I think that, you know, if it hadn't been this particular case against Donald Trump, the Justice Department wouldn't have done it. But that doesn't mean that it's not legitimate, because it was particularly egregious because it was done to a presidential candidate, whether it's Donald Trump or anyone else. I mean, if you're going to commit a hoax this large,
0: yes,
1: using the U.S. court system to do it, to give it a veneer of credibility, then you should be held accountable when it's proven that you lied.
0: And the Trump administration really is going up against some of the most talented, relentless, and brazen liars we've ever seen. I mean, when James Comey is getting on television and then like moaning about the fact that our justice system is being upended and that we've still got good people at the FBI and I talk to them and they're scared to talk to me, but I'm just telling you, hold on. When he's out, we'll finally be able to rebuild this justice system. It's also preposterous, but it really goes to show you that these guys have been able to get away with it for years, riding on their just absurd behavior, just being able to do this and get away with it.
1: Well, yeah. And of course, the fact that, you know, Comey, Brennan and all these, you know, proven liars. I mean, Brennan committed perjury before Congress. James Comey admits to illegal activities in his own book, you know, leaking things that were, you know, classified, and, you know, arranging conspiracies to do so. And just they believe they can be this brazen because
0: specifically to hurt Trump.
1: I mean,
0: the Comey arrangement was specifically to hurt Trump. He admitted that he captured all of these private conversations in his capacity as FBI director, wrote them down in notes, hand them off to this guy, Daniel Richmond, who's being paid by the taxpayers, it turns out, who's also a professor at Columbia University. And that all of that information is then handed to the New York Times, smuggled over. It says that all these private conversations with the president. And Comey would later admit the reason he did that was to induce the creation of a special counsel, which he got, the Mueller investigation. So Comey is kind of, again, he's brazen about it. He's doing things that are completely unethical, and I think the Justice Department is going to argue outright that they're just completely illegal. The goal is to upend the will of the American people.
1: Oh, 100%. And you could say the same thing about Adam Schiff. I mean, there's lots of people who testified that, you know, he's sitting in a room with his own aides talking about leaking classified documents and perpetrating a hoax. And, you know, all of these people are just so confident that the system is rigged in their favor, that they don't even really try to hide it. And they've been right up to now. And, you know, my biggest worry is if, you know, we don't get a Republican president in the 2028 election, a lot of these people are going to wind up back in government and they will have been right. I mean, accountability has to come. It's going to take a long time. You know, and which is very frustrating to people like you and me, but the legal processes, particularly in cases like this, just do take a long time. And so it's something that has to be in the back of all our minds, that we don't just have to back President Trump right here and right now. We have to make sure that his successor can continue to pursue this to clean out the swamp.
0: Which is why it's so important that the president have victories in cleaning out even his own party, because what we've seen over the course of the last few weeks is, the United States Senate is in an utter tizzy right now. They went on vacation in a huff. They're furious at the president because he keeps firing all their establishment buddies. We just saw Bill Cassidy in Louisiana get fired. John Cornyn in Texas get fired. We saw Thom Tillis in North Carolina basically get fired because the president just threatened to

0: to put up a primary opponent against him. And that is, so in the meantime, as you do point rightly to the 2028 election, we've also got to clean up the ranks of the legislature to make sure we have people who are actually all rowing in the right direction.
1: Oh, I mean, that could not be more true. And what's interesting, given what we hear about how, you know, MAGA is split and the Republicans are angry, President Trump's political power within the Republican Party seems to be at the highest level it's ever been. You know, he's winning more of these high profile battles than he ever has in the past. I mean, Thomas Massey, I mean, you could just click down the list, people who you would have thought were immune to President Trump's political clout. Yes. You know, they're falling like dominoes because people are backing the president.
0: And it's not just Trump's victories that have made him more powerful. It's the left's lunacy. The thing that they don't realize is the crazier they act, the more likely people are to turn to President Trump to try and solve it.
1: Yeah, I mean, it's fascinating because the Democrats sort of kind of understand that they are not appealing to people. But at the same time, they just can't let it go. I mean, they have gotten into this, you know, emotional tizzy over everything, and they have ceded the party to the radical left. And so their moral authority has plummeted. That doesn't mean they can't win elections, because elections are specific and local, but the party itself, it just keeps on plummeting in people's estimation. And the idea that people are just going to automatically go there keeps eroding. It's a long-term erosion for them.
0: That's right. Well, their party has become too dependent on rigging the rules of the system in order to gain power. Yep. So when they have 40 unearned congressional seats across the country, they don't really care that much about appealing to voters, and it shows. Thank you, as always, David Strom from Hot Air, for your excellent work and your time today. Great to talk to you, brother.
1: Hey, thanks, Vince.
0: All right, be well. More ahead on The Vince Show.
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13: A better life with Dr. Sanjay Gupta.
14: A colleague of mine was telling me the other day about how their Instagram feed is filled with videos, most of them kind of funny, about how grandparents and friends tend to bulldoze new parents out of the way to get to see their baby. 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But I also know parents are still people, too, who need their own attention beyond being mom or dad. 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
24: Turn it up so all the liberals around you finally hear some common sense. The Vince Show.
0: You know, I'm going to have to settle up. I'm going to have to get a pronouncer on Scott Bessent's name, because since the beginning of the administration, I've always called him Bessent. But I hear J.D. Vance sometimes refer to him as Bessent. Have you heard this? He'll refer to him as Bessent. And then I'm thinking, well, of course I'm thinking, which one's the right one, you know? You know how sometimes people just settle for the way other people pronounce their name? They're like, yeah, whatever, I don't care. Don't call me late for dinner. And it's just like,
25: Scott.
0: Yeah, Scott. What? Scott, it's hard to screw that one up. Here is Scott, however you say his last name, speaking just moments ago to Jack Posobiec, who asked about the settlement fund for Americans who've been tyrannized by the government. And Scott said that this is the only time he's going to answer a question on this subject today. So let's listen.
26: About the IRS settlement, and which has been rolled over now into this weaponization fund over at DOJ. Wanted to get your comment on the decision process, as much as you can tell, how that settlement came to be, how it was rolled over to DOJ, and then the process for those funds now as it's played out.
27: Good. So thank you. Thank you for the question. This is going to be the only question I'll take on this matter today. So there's ongoing litigation, so it'd be inappropriate for me to comment. President Trump is a great American who has endured more than 10 years of nonstop harassment and weaponization from federal and state government actors.
0: Totally right.
27: A bad actor at the IRS leaked more than 400,000 tax returns, including the Trump family, all the employees, and that's how we got here now. No American should be targeted for political reasons, and every citizen deserves fair treatment, full protection of the law. The Department of Justice represented Treasury and the IRS in this matter, and I'm going to have to refer any questions to Acting Attorney General Todd Blanche. So,
0: people, can you just let him answer the question before you start screaming your head off? Okay, pause. Let the guy answer the question. So, look, he's totally right. This is all left out of the media coverage, what he just said. For over a decade, this guy's being attacked, President Trump. Donald Trump has been attacked just for being involved in American politics, for threatening Democrat Party power. They've been attacking him, using the weapons of government to do it. And at the IRS, they leaked his tax returns. The IRS, which is supposed to safeguard your private data because they have access to more of it than almost any agency in the federal government. And they leak it all. They leak it all. And this was a project for years. Remember, the left was always like, we got to get his tax returns. We got to get his tax returns. We got to expose him for who he really is. Meanwhile, complete disinterest in the Biden family's finances. No interest whatsoever. And then when the tax returns were leaked and disseminated to the public, do you remember what the enduring scandal was that came from those tax returns? The criminality that was exposed within? Do you remember what it was? It was nothing. He just turns out he's a rich guy who follows the law and pays his taxes. That was the big scoop. Look at this. Makes a lot of money. And that's evil, according to the left, to make a lot of money. Yeah. But he had his rights violated. So he sued the government. And in the end, he's not taking a dime. He said, nah, just take care of the American people. That's all I'm asking for. Just do that. Pay it forward, would you? Smart. 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
12: 20 years ago, the average attention span was about 2.5 minutes. Today, it's just 47 seconds. Pretty disconcerting. That's according to new research out of UC Irvine. But really, this isn't our fault, at least not entirely. We can blame technology and the world around us. Attention, it turns out, is not an unlimited resource. You only have so much of it to give. 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I'm Dr. Sanjay Gupta, helping you live a better life.
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23: 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And let's hear what you have to say. 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
24: You know, I can't believe I've made it this far in the program without telling you about my big career news. You ready for my big career news? I should have led with this today. I am now, it turns out, the marketing director for James Talafrico's campaign in Texas. Isn't that amazing? This just happened. It was a surprise to me, too. I didn't even know I was in the running, candidly. And I woke up this morning and I see that Talafrico's campaign in Texas, this whack job Democrat who says that God is non-binary and that God is an enthusiastic supporter of abortion and yada, yada, yada, all this other garbage. On his campaign website, they're now featuring my intellectual property. They're selling T-shirts that say, quote, I'm a Talafrico. You see what happened was, quite obviously, some campaign consultant working for the Democrats, being paid way more than I am for this. I'm being paid $0 for coming up with this. Some campaign consultant became very concerned about the power of this program. Someone in Texas working for, or at the national level, working to try and drag Talafrico across the finish line this November is deeply concerned that the conversation that you and I have been having has been far too resonant, that Talafrico's chances of winning are non-existent because we've been covering him too well. And so they thought, I know what to do. I know what to do. We will own it. We're going to flip the whole thing on its head. We're going to own the name Talafrico. It'll be our name now. They're going to co-opt the term, and it's going to be theirs. And they'll even sell T-shirts for $36 a piece. $36 a piece for crappy T-shirts that are made in China. I'm a Talafrico, it says. And I'll describe it for you because we're on radio. They've got a white one and a black one. It says, I'm a Talafrico. What whack job would wear a shirt that looks like this to begin with? And the words, I'm a Talafrico, written in all capital letters. Again, this is a Vince show phrase that they're using. With two stars directly on the nipples of the T-shirt. They have nipple stars. They have nipple stars on the outer edges of the phrase, I'm a Talafrico. Which makes me realize, first of all, that I am, of course, the marketing director now. I'm in charge of all of their campaign marketing materials going forward. So I do feel an immense amount of pressure to come up with other things that they should put on T-shirts to really tell the people what they're all about. You know, maybe we get a T-shirt that says trans the children, nipple stars. We'll put nipple stars on every shirt. That'll be the signature. I like that little flourish. That's perfect. We'll have it on all the shirts. Trans the children, nipple stars. God is LGBTQIA+, nipple stars. God is non-binary, nipple stars. And then we'll have one that says, how about this? Hating Trump is my entire personality, nipple stars. Isn't that perfect? This sounds like exactly the kind of campaign that's going to lose by record numbers, which is, of course, what I'm working so hard to achieve as their marketing director. I'm here to help you out of this race. That's my plan. I'm going to help you lose in spectacular fashion. So if the Talifrico campaign wants to keep listening to this program and then using my genius ideas as a way to destroy the campaign, I'm for it. And the only compensation I want is for you to go away and to never return. That's all I'm asking. You don't need to pay me any other money. Just that alone is going to bring me great relief, great joy, as Ken Paxton delivers a resounding defeat to James Talifrico this year. You think that's a good deal, Jim? Jim, I always go to Jim for advice. Jim, I consult with Jim. I ask Jim, like, Jim, is this a good idea? Am I signing onto a good deal here? Am I being taken advantage of? I think this could work out not just for you and the other good people of Texas, Jim, but for the entire country.
1: Yes.
24: Thank you, Jim. Marvelous voice, Jim. You have a marvelous voice. So, that's super fun. I woke up this morning. I have all sorts of friends texting me. In fact, I think the first person who texted me was Chris Plant this morning. And he goes, "Hey, they stole your thing." And then he sends me this picture of the Talifrico store. And I was like, I'm laughing. And I go, well, this is obviously a perfect opportunity. We should sell other ridiculous T-shirts with nipple stars on them and then destroy the campaign. Because I can't imagine in what world a Texas voter is going to very happily wear the Talifrico T-shirt. Like, what? Are any of your neighbors on board with the Talifrico stuff, Jim? Can you imagine any of them wearing a Talifrico T-shirt?
2: Actually, one, yeah, because she's kind of a freak herself, yes.
24: He's
2: the one in the neighborhood.
24: I pitched this. If you want to check it out, we covered some of this on the podcast this morning, but I do want to share with you my... did you hear my campaign ad idea for Ken Paxton? I have a free campaign ad. I'm the marketing director for both campaigns, actually. I'm the marketing director for the Ken Paxton campaign. I'm working very hard for him. And then I'm also the marketing director for Talifrico, who I'm trying to destroy. So here's the Ken Paxton idea. Welcome to the Talifreak Show. That's the spot, okay? Welcome to the Talifreak Show. And it starts with a kind of an AI modified version of Talifrico. Although you don't have to really modify him that much. The guy does look like a psychopath. But just put him right in the center of the screen with like a weird sort of leering grin, big top hat. He's the master of ceremonies. He's welcoming you to the Talifreak Show. And then they go animated door by animated door. And each door, once it opens up, you get to see a real life clip of Talifrico saying things like God is non-binary, saying that the Bible is enthusiastic about abortion, that God didn't actually finish the Bible, so Talifrico had to finish it for him. You know, stuff like that. And you might be thinking to yourself, if you haven't heard these clips before, you're like, Vince, is that real? He really said, yes, he really said all of those things. So put them behind each door of the Talifreak Show and just run a spot. And you can have it of varying lengths. You know, just pick the best stuff, do some focus grouping, figure out what people are most scandalized by down in Texas. You can release it both in English and in Espanol if you'd like. And release it down there to convince the voters. And then you can do it at varying lengths. Do a 30-second spot, you know, if that's what you need to buy in a certain market. Maybe do a minute. Make sure to include radio. Take care of the great affiliates. Make sure they get to hear about this, too. You got to modify that a little bit. It's more of an audio experience. And then, of course, you know, also you can generate a web version that goes on for two and a half minutes, 3 minutes. Free. I'm not taking a dime from Ken Paxton for this. I'm just supporting him. I want you to win, brother. That's my free idea. And I think that could work. Don't you think, would that be effective with Texas voters if they got a trip through the Talifreak Show, Jim?
2: I think it works, yes.
24: Yeah. Well, I know it works. You know why? Because the Talifrico campaign is spazzing out over the fact that we've been covering it here, which I love. I just love. I just think it's the greatest thing ever. We really do have the best audience anywhere. So, thanks. And including the whack jobs who occasionally listen in the Talifreak Show listening in. Isn't that great? Just amazing. Yeah, these lefties are very, very wacky. I was telling you earlier on a completely different story, but about wacky lefties, that there's a struggle session going on in New Jersey. That's where the New York Giants are, in New Jersey, because Jackson Dart, the quarterback of the New York Giants, had the temerity to introduce President Trump at a rally in New York last week. And this has caused massive drama on the team because they just had to have a big team meeting reportedly this week where everybody sat around and they talked about their feelings over the fact that their quarterback got the privilege and honor of introducing a president of the United States. such nonsense. And the effort to try and destroy Jackson Dart on the left is actually hysterical, and it's making me like him even more. There's a piece up today in a really prolific, deranged left-wing blog known as Midas News, Midas Touch. These are lefties, obviously. And they have a headline up on their blog. It says, Jackson Dart's Trump Instagram likes exposed. Jackson Dart, this is a terrible headline. It's not even good. The headline is clunky. But the point is, they went through his Instagram posts and they figured out what he's been liking. This is journalism. They went through Jackson Dart's Instagram activity to figure out what kind of posts he's been liking. And boy, have they really exposed this guy. You ready? This will shock you. The Giants quarterback's liked posts include promotion of mass deportation, anti-LGBTQ rhetoric, and attacks on racial curriculum in schools. I was already starting to like the guy. Now I love him. His likes on Instagram include supporting American sovereignty, supporting mass deportation, which, to be clear, was a majority opinion in the 2024 election that cut across all races, all demographics. Everybody supported mass deportation, which is, of course, how President Trump came back to office. That's one of the key reasons it was too big to rig. So he would click like on things. You don't have to have a popular opinion. It just turns out he has one. He clicked like, and his opinion is precisely the same, apparently, as the overwhelming majority of the country. Anti-LGBTQ rhetoric they use as a catch-all to describe what I guarantee you is entirely defensible and supportable. You know, if you think that abusing people by telling them that they can become another gender is a good thing, you're a bad person. You're a bad person, especially if you're doing this to kids. That's evil to do that to children. And he's attacking, quote, racial curriculum in schools. Why would we have racial curriculum in schools? Why would we do that? Why would we racialize curriculum? What's wrong with you people? I'm starting to like this Jackson Dart guy. Quarterback Jackson Dart has faced backlash after introducing Donald Trump. They won't even call him president. At a recent political rally, with some defenders arguing the appearance was simply about honoring a president rather than endorsing Trump's politics. However, Dart's public Instagram activity paints a more politically aligned picture, showing years of engagement with Trump's content dating back to 2023. I'm sorry, I need some more dramatic effect here. He's a football player. He clicked like on some Trump posts. Dart follows Trump on Instagram and has liked multiple Trump posts spanning campaign rallies, endorsements, policy messaging, and MAGA promotional videos. The activity suggests his appearance at the rally was not isolated or a purely ceremonial moment. I love how they're turning this into a scandal. It's so funny. But part of a longer pattern of engagement with Trump's political brand and movement. One of the earliest examples came on November 1st of 2023 when Dart liked a Trump video endorsing Mississippi Governor Tate Reeves. In the video, Trump warned that Reeves was, quote, under attack and described his political opponents as radical left maniacs. Trump also referred to those trying to defeat Reeves as bad people. Dart later liked a June 2024 Instagram video showing Trump being announced at a UFC event. Another highly visible part of Trump's political and cultural branding during the 2024 campaign cycle. All right, I'm going to give these guys, because they're not really engaged in journalism, I'm going to give them some tips here. If you want to expose something as being scandalous, you've got to lead with your best stuff. You can't start the article with, he liked an endorsement of a governor and he liked President Trump appearing at a UFC event. There's no scandal to any of this. Well, it's proof he likes the orange man. That's a scandal to the left. This is how much Trump derangement syndrome has infected their brains. They're not even good storytellers. They can't even tell you something in a way to suggest it's scandalous, because their minds are so corrupted by their hatred for Trump, they think liking a Trump endorsement is scandalous. Their brains are broken. Their brains are completely broken. And they're furious at a talented quarterback for clicking like on anodyne Trump posts. This is so stupid. It's unbelievable. It's, well, it's not shocking, but it is appalling. More ahead on The Vince Show.
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1: This report is sponsored by IBM. As AI transforms how work gets done, a new IBM CEO study finds success will depend on how quickly organizations redesign their workforce. CEOs agree, people are the priority. 83% of CEOs say AI success depends more on people's adoption than the technology. But many organizations are still struggling to redesign roles, build new skills, and rethink how teams collaborate. This gap is already showing up in the workplace. CEOs say only 25% of employees are using AI as part of their jobs, even though 86% believe their workforce have the skills to collaborate with AI. Looking ahead, CEOs expect the impact on jobs to accelerate. By 2028, 29% of employees may need reskilling for different roles, while 59% will likely require upskilling to perform their current roles more effectively. The findings suggest the real challenge isn't just adopting AI, it's aligning jobs, skills, and ways of working with the speed of AI transformation. To learn more, visit ibm.com/IBV.
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6: I just got another Jill Biden clip that showed up on my desk. It's so, the lies are so fantastical. It's almost, I don't know, I'm almost enjoying how ridiculous they are. It is so, you know why I can enjoy it? Because Joe's not in office anymore. That's one of the reasons I can enjoy it. But holy crap. I've got this coming up for you. Jill Biden's ridiculous claim about Joe Biden's cognition in just a... So apparently in the CBS interview, as Jill is hawking a new book, they asked her the question, really? Really? You never notice that Joe's mind is broken? Listen to Jill's answer.
8: Did you ever see signs that he was falling into cognitive decline?
9: No.
8: No.
9: No.
8: Truly.
9: No.
8: I mean, people were saying he wasn't the same Joe Biden.
9: Well, I don't think that's true. He was the same, the essence of the same Joe Biden.
6: But he what?
9: Yeah, he was slowing down. He was getting...
6: He was the essence of Joe? The essence of, like, there was a smidge of Joe still in there? Is that what you're saying? It was like you could get a little bit of a scent of Joe. It's the eau de Joe. It's like you can kind of detect Joe Biden. He's somewhere in there. The essence of Joe. What kind of excuse is that? I've heard it all. Now I've really heard it all. He was the same kind of. Well, he was the essence of Joe. There was a little spritz of Joe in there somewhere.
9: But yeah, he was slowing down. He was getting older. I mean, we all observe that when you know, it's a very intense job. I think it ages you quickly.
6: Nobody else has had that happen. Nobody. That was a Joe Biden special. The essence of Joe. That's the closest Jill has ever come to telling the truth. Well, he was in there somewhere. Kind of looked like him. I remember the conspiracy theories about Joe Biden being replaced by a body double. A lot of people thought, they're like, that's the same guy. They took these photos of Joe. They would compare him to what he used to look like back in the early aughts, the 90s. And they go, this is not the same guy. Look at his skin. Everything so weird about him. You know what the answer to that is? There's a reason he looks so different. It wasn't a body double. No, that was definitely Joe Biden. The reason he looked like that was he had a terrible facelift. That's actually what happened. Ahead of the 2020 election, all of that skin that was dangling off the bottom of his head, it was pulled to the back of his head. They grabbed it and they yanked it up. And in fact, the Washington Examiner, if you want to treat yourself at some point, go look this old piece up. The Washington Examiner had an incredible piece on the subject. They consulted plastic surgeons and they asked them what they thought of Joe, if whether or not he had work done. They're like, oh yeah, he did. And in fact, it's terrible. They said his facelift was botched. It was a botched facelift surgery. And the reason they know it was botched is because all of his beard hair started growing out of the side of his ears. They could tell. They said, yeah, it must have been very difficult to shave his ears. I wonder if Dr. Jill handled that. The essence of Joe. Well, I'm glad he's gone. I'm glad we've wafted him away. More ahead on tomorrow's Vince Show.
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22: Overseas. I'm Pam Husso, Fox News. American forces have reportedly been hurt in Kuwait after an Iranian strike. Fox's Madeline Rivera has details.
23: Bloomberg reports at least 5 Americans were hurt after Iran launched a ballistic missile towards a Kuwaiti airbase earlier this week. The missile was intercepted by Kuwaiti forces, but falling debris reportedly hit the Ali al-Salem airbase. Per Bloomberg, 2 MQ-9 Reaper drones were also seriously damaged in the incident. Meantime, a White House official telling Fox President Trump will only make a deal that is good for America and satisfies his red lines. Iran can never possess a nuclear weapon. The president has maintained his key asks, which not only includes preventing Iran from obtaining a nuclear weapon, he also demanded unrestricted shipping traffic in the Strait of Hormuz.
22: War Secretary Pete Hegseth has warned that military action is still on the table if a deal can't be reached. President Trump is scrapping plans for a big overhaul at the Kennedy Center following a judge's ruling.
24: President Trump says he has no interest in overseeing a major renovation of the Kennedy Center unless he is free to bring the institution back physically, financially, and artistically. In a social media post, the president says his administration will now return control of the performing arts venue back to Congress. The move follows a ruling by a federal judge in D.C. ordering President Trump's name to be removed from the Kennedy Center's facade, finding the center's board did not have the authority to unilaterally change the name. The judge also put on hold plans to close the center for 2 years during renovations. At the White House, Jared Halpern, Fox News.
22: Another federal judge has temporarily halted a weaponization fund to compensate people who claim to be targets of political investigations. 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
22: The results of President Trump's recent physical are in. Fox's Deborah Valentine reports.
2: The White House has released a memorandum detailing President Donald Trump's May 26 physical at Walter Reed Medical Center in Bethesda, Maryland. It indicates President Trump remains in excellent health, demonstrating strong cardiac, pulmonary, neurological, and overall physical function. It also says the president's cognitive function is within normal limits, with the president scoring 30 out of 30 on the Montreal Cognitive Assessment. The memo also indicates the swelling of President Trump's legs has improved and that bruises on his hands are benign. President Trump turns 80 years old on June 14th. Deborah Valentine, Fox News.
22: New Jersey Governor Mikey Sherrill is sending state police to an immigration detention center as clashes continue between ICE agents and protesters. Fox's Steve Harrigan is in Newark.
3: Many of the protesters with headgear on, helmets, goggles, gas masks, knee pads, ready for a fight. There have been accusations made by the protesters and some of the 300 detainees inside of inhumane conditions. That's something the Department of Homeland Security has denied throughout the week. We have seen scuffles throughout the two sides, some arrests as well, as many as six arrests. The flashpoint right out in front, the entranceway. When those federal agents try and come or go, they're often stopped, have things hurled at them. They often respond with pepper spray. Most of the trouble happening well after midnight.
22: Rioters have allegedly been biting, kicking, and punching law enforcement officers outside the facility. Multiple protesters have been arrested. Another U.S. strike on an alleged drug boat has left three people dead. U.S. Southern Command says the strike was carried out in the Eastern Pacific, the third such strike this week. No evidence was provided that the boat was carrying drugs. I'm Pam Puso in New York, and this is...
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8: A better life with Dr. Sanjay Gupta.
9: We've talked a lot about measles over the past year, but mumps has largely flown under the radar, even though it's been making a bit of a comeback as well. That's because fewer people are getting the MMR vaccine, which stands for measles, mumps, and rubella. The vaccine's been around for decades. It is effective. It is safe. What makes mumps outbreaks difficult to contain is that symptoms usually don't appear for 2 to 3 weeks after someone's been exposed. And that can make it hard to pin down where that exposure took place. And someone who is infected can transmit the virus to someone else before they are symptomatic. If you get sick, which could manifest like a run-of-the-mill respiratory virus or the telltale swelling of your cheeks and jaw, all you can really do at that point is to treat the symptoms and also isolate yourself so you don't infect anyone else. I'm Dr. Sanjay Gupta, helping you live a better life.
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16: A better life with Dr. Sanjay Gupta.
17: People have started using AI for all sorts of things, but I cannot think of an area where the stakes are higher than your health. First of all, I'll tell you this. I know doctors who have cracked some seemingly impossible cases with the help of AI, so it can be a powerful tool. But AI can also hallucinate, provide bad advice, and be just as confident when it does that. If you do decide to plug any personal medical information into one of these chatbots, you should know that while the companies that created them have robust privacy protections in place, they are not bound by HIPAA, like your healthcare provider is. Whatever the advice presented to you, take it with a degree of healthy skepticism. Always get a second opinion. And remember, if you ever experience concerning symptoms, skip the AI consult and head straight to the ER. I'm Dr. Sanjay Gupta, helping you live a better life.
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Yeah, a little slow around here today. I think, you know, the Democrats are celebrating the Eid. Celebrating the Eid. In fact, Michael Piercy, sitting across the console from me in the big radio studio, he has his son, his great son Max, is in school in Frederick County, Maryland. But he's not today because the schools are closed today for the Eid, you know, for the Islamic, the Muslim celebration. And so in Frederick County, Maryland, the schools are closed there because, you know, Democrats is the thing. And the mayor of Washington, D.C., Mayor Muriel Bowser, took a break from going to funerals. Does she go to all the funerals of the murdered children? Or she? No, she really doesn't, does she? She doesn't. But she's got her Eid al-Adha, D.C. We're proud to wish those who celebrate a blessed holiday filled with prosperity, joy, and compassion. And none of that kidnapping, rape, and decapitation stuff. We got to have none of that, don't you think? That's great. And Ina LaPel, no one should be left alone on Eid. That's the word. That's the Islamization of America. I shared the spirit of Eid ul-Adha, she spells it differently here, by purchasing sacrificial animals for the guards outside of our embassy. We got sacrificial animals for they're going to chop their heads off. That's better than hostages, though, if you're just going to do the, because I think that's probably good. Mm-hmm-hmm. Yeah, there you go. Ina LaPel. So Eid Mubarak to all. And there she got goats and sheep. And I don't think they're going to do very well. I think that their heads are coming off. But it's a celebration. It's a celebration. We're going to have a good time tonight. Sure. So we got that going. We also have Graham Plattner. So happy Eid to everybody that's celebrating Eid. Let's just keep it mellow and quiet. What do you think about that? There was a protest in front of the New York City mayor's house, and it was anti him, and therefore it was completely peaceful and mellow and patriotic. No police injured, no arrests, no fires, no bombings, no looting. No.

0: 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I've been surfing here since I was a kid. 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
1: 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It appears by its own numbers, the U.S. government seems insolvent. 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

0: not comfortable having to call out all these liars for being the liars that they are. But, you know, it's satisfying. I kind of like it, truth be told. Because they're liars. I'm a truth teller. Truth tellers have to call out the liars, don't we? I think we do. Let's go to the telephones. And I've got more audio of these lying people. Right now, let's go to Esther, calling from Boca Raton, Florida. Esther, you're on the Chris Plant Show.
1: I love your show. I love you. Thought I was never going to recover from Rush Limbaugh, but since I have you, I'm so happy.
0: Well, thank you very kindly. It's a very, very nice thing to say.
1: What happened a few weeks ago is my son bought me very kindly, he knows I love rock music, bought me tickets for Mother's Day, and we went to see Graham Nash at the Parker Stadium in Fort Lauderdale, which used to be the district for Debbie Wasserman, Blabbermouth Schultz. It was redistricted, so she's no longer there. But in any case, so we went to this concert. I didn't even know he was still in concert. But
0: yeah, Graham Nash of Crosby, Stills, Nash & Young, famously.
1: And after about two songs, he started to say something to the effect of, "How do you all like having a no wars president? And everybody started clapping like seals, and that wasn't bad enough. A few minutes later, he said, "And how do you like that the Israelis are still oppressing those Palestinians in Gaza?" And that's what really got me. Plus, I have a 21-year-old grandson who serves in the IDF, saving his life along saving the whole world.
0: Well, I got to tell you, Esther, the left, and he's a British fella. He's not even an American guy, but the left feels free to take shots at the United States and beyond.
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4: Good afternoon, everyone. It's Subdeacon George. I hope you're having a beautiful All Souls Saturday. All Souls Saturday, yes. We'll talk about that in a minute. Let's do some prayers. We'll open with the Akathist service to Jesus, Savior. In the name of the Father, and of the Son, and the Holy Spirit, amen. O Jesus, my Savior, Thou didst save the prodigal. Jesus, my Savior, Thou didst accept the harlot, and now have mercy on me, most merciful Jesus. Have compassion and save me, O Jesus, my benefactor, as Thou hadst compassion on Manasseh, my Jesus, only lover of men. Beautiful prayers. Let's read a little bit today from Purity of the Heart. Today, however, as sin is constantly promoted, we consider such falling short to be normal for everyone. Some even boast about these sins and consider anyone who does not commit them to be unnatural. And what is the result? God permits us to learn the consequences of our sins so that we come to awareness. We observe, for instance, that most couples who entered marriage after they had already consummated their relationship saw the dissolution of the marriage. The underlying cause was that the sanctity of the sacrament had been violated even before it had been celebrated. And that's a very interesting statement. I think I think it could even possibly be expanded to say that if a person comes into the way of Jesus Christ, if they have consummated their relationship prior to it being sacramental through the church, once they've come into the church and they have sacrament, they have the sacrament of marriage performed on them, it's up to them then to go forward and to realize that, okay, I fell down and I repent of having fallen down because it was against God's will. And if they start there in that humility, then they have a very good chance of making it. But if they continue and they don't ever feel that they have anything to repent for, after all, we're in love, then I think they really weaken their chances. And what is written here is not unlikely, that the underlying cause was that the sanctity of the sacrament had been violated even before it had been celebrated. But don't let that, if that's your condition, that you have consummated a relationship without the sacrament of marriage, and you're going into the church, don't let that be a reason for you to have weak faith. Know that God loves us in all places, at all times, in every hour, on heaven and on earth. He loves us. So, he's compassionate. He loves the righteous. He has mercy on sinners, of which I'm one. Don't fall into the Western trap of having to harden your heart to justify your sin so that you can go forward. It's harder to develop that relationship with Christ if you harden your heart and go, well, I have nothing to apologize for. I love that person. Yes, that's why you got into bed with them. And so just be aware that God loves you, and that because you have fallen, because none of us are perfect, we all fall, but we must acknowledge that we fall in order to obtain forgiveness from the Lord, our God, our Creator, and our benefactor. Enough said. So, I speak from personal experience, so don't think I'm just like trying to tell you something because I'm so much better than you are. Okay. Okay, Acts 2, 1 through 11. That's where we're starting today. You know, today is All Souls Saturday, and it is just before Pentecost and after the Ascension. And my priest shared with me this morning a beautiful thing. He said, having wondered why we have a day for the dead on the Saturday before Pentecost, because tomorrow is Pentecost, he said it came to him that the reason is we have had the ascension of the Lord and we want all souls to ascend. And so this Saturday on All Souls, this includes not just those whom we love who have passed away, who have had, you know, we have sent off, we have gone through that process, but all those who were on a mountain and fell into a chasm, or in the sea and were attacked and eaten in the sea, things like that. You see what I'm saying? Where there was nothing, no finalization for them sacramentally. And so today they are remembered and prayed for, and a funeral service is done on All Souls Saturday. Parts of this funeral service are in the third hour and in the liturgical texts. And so it's a wonderful thing that this church, established by Christ in 33, loves all mankind. All. So, God bless you out there. And if you have a family member who passed away, or who may it not be the case for you, but that you never were able to have the closure for them, then look up the services for today on All Souls Saturday in the Eastern Orthodox Church on either liturgy.io, or you can go to the GOA, Greek Orthodox Church of America, pardon me, and you can go to the services there and pray for those whom you've lost. Okay, Acts 2, 1 through 11. It reads, coming of the Holy Spirit. When the day of Pentecost had fully come, they were all with one accord in one place. And suddenly there came a sound from heaven as of a rushing mighty wind, and it filled the whole house where they were sitting. Then there appeared to them divided tongues as of fire, and one sat upon each of them. And they were filled with the Holy Spirit and began to speak with other tongues as the Spirit gave them utterance. And there were dwelling in Jerusalem Jews, devout men, from every nation under heaven. And when this sound occurred, the multitude came together and were confused, because everyone heard them speak in his own language. Then they were all amazed and marveled, saying to one another, look, are not all these who speak Galileans? And how is it that we hear each in our own language in which we were born? Parthians, Parthians and Medes and Elamites, those dwelling in Mesopotamia, Judea and Cappadocia, Pontus and Asia, Phrygia and Pamphylia, Egypt and the parts of Libya, adjoining Cyrene, visitors from Rome, both Jews and proselytes, Cretans and Arabs, we hear them speaking in our own tongues the wonderful works of God. Indeed, indeed. Notice, it wasn't that the apostles were speaking those languages. They were speaking their language, and the people were hearing in their own language. That was the work of the Holy Spirit. There is a Saint Paisios, was a saint that a woman was brought to him who had... She had murdered her husband, if I remember the telling correctly. She was French. And she asked for an interpreter. And so the woman came in and was standing with St. Paisios. And there was no need for the interpreter. The woman spoke in French. And St. Paisios spoke to her in Greek. And she understood him in French. And he understood her in Greek. That's an amazing thing. And these things aren't unusual. After all, Jesus said, the things that he had done, we would do these things, and greater things even, if we were faithful and believed on him. So, well, he said that to the apostles. By extension, if we were as... if we were as faithful as the apostles had been, and we might have those things happen to us. So I don't want to presume I'm in that category at all, okay, that I'm there. But I'm saying that the Lord did say that if we believe, we would do even greater things than he did when he was on the earth. Well, he was addressing the apostles. We believe that it applied to all of us. So when the day of Pentecost had fully come, they were all with one accord in one place. The Holy Spirit coming in the appearance of divided tongues as of fire, like fire, but it's not fire, divided tongues as of fire, fulfills the prophecy of John the Baptist that Christ would baptize you with the Holy Spirit and fire. That comes is supported in Luke 3:16. It says, John answered, saying to all, I indeed baptize you with water, but one mightier than I is coming, whose sandal strap I am not worthy to loose. He will baptize you with the Holy Spirit and fire. How about that? Fire in this context has the primary meaning of the gift of the Holy Spirit, which is given to the world at Pentecost. We're

day, to be glorified in his saints, and to be admired among all those who believe, because our testimony among you was believed. So, in 2 Thessalonians 2:8, it also supports this and says, "And then the lawless one will be revealed, whom the Lord will consume with the breath of his mouth and destroy with the brightness of his coming." Now, you have heard me say on the program in the past, God is not a juridical God. But that doesn't mean, and I've said that God wants us to try. You know, to constantly try. We fall and we get up, and we fall and we get up, and we improve as we do this. And I think I've said, you know, God is, it's not about God being angry and raging. The anger we speak of, okay, is, and the vengeance, the vengeance of God on those who do not know God or who don't obey the gospel of our Lord Jesus Christ, is something that they choose. It isn't a spiteful God, but is a God of justice, and he respects our choices. And what awaits us if we choose not to live in the way, and that would be not to improve ourselves constantly in the way of the life of the Lord Jesus Christ. What we are choosing is the burning, and that burning is the brightness of his coming, the presence of God, the uncreated light. The love of God burns those who reject it, and saves those and comforts those who aspire to it. I pray that I am speaking to you correctly. I believe that is what I have understood in the training that I have had, and I'm happy to share that with you. But of course, it doesn't mean that there isn't something bad that comes from our own choices when we choose not God. Okay, down to line 4. "And they were filled with the Holy Spirit all, and began to speak with other tongues as the soul gave them utterance." As the soul gave them utterance. Amazing. This is the fulfillment of the prophecy of Joel 1, which says, "After this it shall come to pass that I will pour out my Spirit upon all flesh. Your sons and daughters shall prophesy. Your old men shall dream dreams, and your young men shall see visions." The Apostle Peter quoted this prophecy on the day of Pentecost, and he does it in Acts 2, 17 to 21. Also, John 20, 22, it's stated, "And when he had heard this, he breathed on them and said to them, 'Receive the Holy Spirit.'" This supports what we're saying here. When the Holy Spirit was poured out on the Christian believers, fulfilling the prophecy. Although this section forms a separate chapter, this passage should be understood as the culmination of the longer preceding prophecy. In the note of Joel 2:22-3:5, it says, "The prophet now turns his gaze towards the final rest of the people of God, prophesying the coming of Christ and the descent of the Holy Spirit." These 11 verses are fulfilled ultimately in Christ, the sacramental life of the church, and Pentecost. Yes, sir. And tonight, that'll be read at Vespers at St. Mark's at 1350 Logan Way. On Logan Way, across from Youngstown Country Club. Come and see. Come and hear. The church is full of Scripture, and the understanding of the Scripture is clear. There's nothing that the church is teaching

0: that would be contrary. And a divine reversal or recapitulation of the event, this fulfillment of the prophecy is also a divine reversal or recapitulation of the events at the Tower of Babel. Genesis 11, 1 through 9. Now the whole earth was one language, one speech. Right? One language and one speech. What happened at Pentecost? One language, one speech. Everybody heard in their own language. But it could have also been one language, one speech by the Holy Spirit. I think that's what it's telling us here. And it came to pass as they journeyed from the east, they found a plain in the land of Shinar and dwelt there. Then they said to one another, come, let us make bricks and bake them with fire. They had brick for stone and asphalt for mortar. They also said, come, let us build ourselves a city and a tower, whose top will reach to heaven, and let us make a name for ourselves, lest we be scattered abroad the face of the whole earth. But the Lord came down to see the city and the tower the sons of men built. Then the Lord said, indeed, the people are one race and one language, and they have begun to do what they said. Now they will not fail to accomplish what they have undertaken. Come, let us go down there and confuse their language so that they may not understand one another's speech. So the Lord scattered them abroad from there over the face of all the earth, and they ceased building the city and the tower. Therefore, its name is called Babel, because there the Lord confused them. Okay. And on Pentecost, what happened? All of a sudden, everybody could understand everybody, no matter what language they spoke. In the account of Babel, pride was shown to possess the awesome power to divide. Here, the humble reception of the Holy Spirit is shown to have the overwhelming power to unite, even in diversity. A key lesson of Pentecost is that the people hear the gospel in their own language. Our God is an awesome God. And that is everything that we have today on Acts 1, 2, 1 through 11. I think I want to go back to Babel for a minute and take a look at some of the comments before we move on. It says in verse 6, and the Lord said, indeed, the people are one race and one language, and they have begun to do what they said. Now they will not fail to accomplish what they have undertaken. The comment says, mankind was united as one race and one language, but this unity existed without the Holy Trinity. For man's true unity is union and communion with the Father, the Son, and the Holy Spirit. The church is the race of Christians, a holy nation, and glorifies God with one mouth. Okay, is the church a holy nation? In 1 Peter 2:9 we read, but you are a chosen generation, a royal priesthood, a holy nation, his own special people, that you may proclaim the praises of him who called you out of darkness into his marvelous light. In the true temple, there is one offerer, one priest, who again is Christ. In baptism, we are all anointed with grace as priests in the kingdom of God. For the spiritual kingdom is also the spiritual priesthood. Moreover, as the body of Christ, we have a priestly ministry to the world, fulfilling the very priesthood and intercession of the Lord himself, so that to the whole universe we may proclaim the praises of him who called us out of darkness into his marvelous light. Amen. Amen. So we know that these things are true. Yeah, we know that they're true. Romans 15:6 is relative to that we, a holy nation that glorifies God with one mouth. 15:6 of Romans says that you may with one mind and one mouth glorify the God and Father of our Lord Jesus Christ. One mind, One mind. That relates. We would find this if we were studying on Christ and the unity of the church and his having said, Father, let them be one with me as I am one with you. Let them be one in us, with us. This one mind, that's the unity of the church. So when I talk about all the denominations that my brothers and sisters out there who call upon Christ are involved in, that I also was involved in, I'm saying, come and see, we are to be of one mind. One mind. One mouth, glorifying God. Now, my brothers and sisters in the sects will say, well, we are of one mouth. We all believe Jesus Christ is Lord, that he's the only way to the Father. There is no salvation without him. With one mouth, we declare that. But with one mind, we are not, according to what Christ established in 33, which still exists today. The way still exists today. The church which teaches the way is still in place today. Come and see. Come down to St. Mark's on Logan Way. Come and see for yourself. Okay, let's move on. Okay. So let us go down there and confuse their language, said the Lord, so they may not understand one another's speech. Notice he used us. It's a plural. It's not the singular royal us, we. It's a plural. So here in the Old Testament we see us. Let us go down there and confuse their language so they may not understand one another's speech. The pronoun us refers to the Holy Trinity. The words go down are a figure of speech, for the Trinity is everywhere present and fills all things. The words came down to see are also a figure of speech, for the Trinity is not ignorant of anything. God condescends to our weakness that we might understand something about him and his works. Okay? In verse 8, the Lord divided the false unity for the sake of man's what? Salvation. For man's salvation, he divided the false unity, that man might seek and find him. In Acts 17, 26 through 28, we read, and he has made from one blood every nation of men to dwell on all the face of the earth, and has determined their preappointed times and the boundaries of their dwellings, so that they should seek the Lord, in the hope that they might grope for him and find him, though he is not far from each one of us. For in him we live and move and have our being. As also some of your own poets have said, for we are also his offspring. Think about that. Think about it. We move and breathe and act and have our being in him. He's not separate. He's right there. I heard a marvelous comparison. It was a saint who was talking to someone, and that person was embarrassed to confess their sins in front of God, but would tell this man, a saint, they would say what their sins were, not as confession. They were talking about their life, but they didn't want to go to confession because they didn't want to say these things in front of God. He said, so you respect me more than you respect God. The person said, no, I respect God more. That's why I don't want to say my sins to him. And he goes, no, you respect me more than God. It is God who hears, is everywhere, and sees your sins. I didn't see your sins. I wasn't present when you sinned, but God was. It's to him we have to say that I'm sorry. And we have to do that according to the practices that he established. We are called to do that according to the practices he established. Something to think about. If you have thoughts about that, you can text me at 330-207-3672. Okay? 3672. And you can text and say what you want to say, or send a link to something, or if you want to have a conversation, you can say, call me, radio. Put radio in any text you send. I get, you know, a lot of solicitations and phishing and all kind of crazy stuff. And you won't get anything back that is like asking you for money or anything like that. Okay? That is not what we're about. So anyway, 330-207-3672, and you can make contact. And I think that's all for Acts today. All right, that takes us into John 7, 37 to 52. Oh, I left something out of Acts. I'm sorry. I was supposed to read Acts, I think, or is it that in John? 1 minute, let me double check that. No, that's in John. All right. So John 37 through 52, yes. So let us read. Are you there yet? Okay. The promise of the Holy Spirit. On the last day, that great day of the feast, Jesus stood and cried out, saying, "If anyone thirsts, let him come to me and drink. He who believes in me, as the scripture has said, out of his heart will flow rivers of living water." But this he spoke concerning the Spirit, whom those believing in him would receive, for the Holy Spirit was not yet given, because Jesus was not yet glorified. Therefore many from the crowd, when they heard this saying, said, "Truly, this is the prophet." Others said, "This is the Christ." But some said, "Will the Christ come out of Galilee? Has not the scripture said that the Christ comes from the seed of David and from the town of Bethlehem, where David was? So there was a division among the people because of him. Now some of them wanted to take him, but no one laid hands on him." Then the officers came to the chief priests and Pharisees, who said to them, "Why have you not brought him?" The officers answered, "No man ever spoke like this man." Then the Pharisees answered them, "Are you also deceived? Have any of the rulers or the Pharisees believed in him? But this crowd that does not know the law is accursed." Nicodemus, he who came to Jesus by night, being one of them, said to them, "Does our law judge a man before it hears him and knows what he is doing?" They answered and said to him, "Are you also from Galilee? Search and look, for no prophet has arisen out of Galilee." Okay. Very harsh, huh? They definitely had their own minds made up about what was going on, and there was no way that Christ was going to be their Messiah. How very sadly correct they were. They rejected him. So, on the last day of the feast, the promise of the Holy Spirit, that great day of the feast, Jesus stood and cried out, saying, "If anyone thirsts, let him come to me and drink." The last day, that great day of the feast, was the eighth day of the Feast of Tabernacles. The ceremony of the drawing of the water provides the context for the Lord's words, "If anyone thirsts, let him come to me and drink." The living water, verse 38, is the gift of the Holy Spirit, verse 39, and the new life that accompanies this gift. Tomorrow we'll be reading through verse 52 plus 812, chapter 8, verse 12, on Trinity Sunday, Pentecost. Seventh Sunday after Pascha, Easter. Pascha, Passover, okay? So, what else do we have here? Let's see. Therefore, many from the crowd, when they heard this saying, said, truly, this is the prophet. Because he said, you know, out of his heart will flow rivers of living water. They were all just amazed by what he said. But the priests, they were not moved. The prophet refers to the expected Messiah, the Savior Moses foretold would come. Moses foretold it in Deuteronomy 18, 15 through 19. What did he say? He said, the Lord your God will raise up for you a prophet like me from your brethren. Him you shall hear. According to all you ask from the Lord your God in Horeb in the day of the assembly, saying, let us not hear again the voice of the Lord our God, nor let us see this great fire any more, lest we die. Then the Lord said to me, what they have spoken is good. I will raise up for them a prophet like you from among their brethren, and I will put my word in his mouth, and he shall speak to them all I command him. Therefore, whatever man will not listen to, therefore, whatever man will not listen to whatever the prophet speaks in my name, I will require it of him. That's heavy. Okay, so what did they say? They said on Mount God in Horeb in the day of the assembly, let us not hear again the voice of the Lord our God, nor let us see this great fire any more, lest we die. The words of the people, not to hear the voice of the Lord their God, to see the great fire anymore, lest they should die, were spoken to Moses in Exodus 20:19, as we quoted in the verse, at the giving of the Ten Commandments from Mount Sinai. But Moses said nothing at this time about the coming of a prophet like himself. Rather, his response to the people at that time was, be of good courage, for God has come to test you, that his fear may be among you, so you may not sin. Exodus 20:20, as I just quoted. Thus it was first necessary for them to be tested, so as to fear the Lord and not sin, for they were too dull of hearing to hear about another prophet to come. However, they failed the test and died in the desert because they would not obey the prophet Moses. Hello. Yeah, he left them out there, didn't he? Then the Lord said to me, what they have spoken is good. 40 years later, Moses spoke to them of the prophecy concerning the prophet to come. For at Mount Sinai, the Lord also spoke to him the words received in verses 18 through 22. I will raise up for them a prophet like you from among the brethren. I read all of that for you. Okay. The new generation was now ready to hear the prophecy. The prophet to come would be like Moses, in that Moses's short-term prophecies came to pass. Therefore, his long-term ones were to be believed. This was the mark of a true prophet, and the same would be true of the prophet to come. And we know this from Deuteronomy 21 and 22, which says, now, if you should say in your heart, how shall we know the word the Lord has not spoken? Whatever word a prophet speaks in the name of the Lord, if the thing does not happen or come to pass, that is the thing the Lord has not spoken. The prophet spoke that word impiously. You shall stay away from him. Okay? You know, the people who prophesy the end of the world, and they're wrong again and again and again, stay away from them. Okay, let's see. Therefore, whatever man will not listen to whatever the prophet speaks in my name, I will require it of him. The prophet to come would speak in the Father's name, for no other prophet could speak in such a manner. Why? Because no other prophet could call the Father my Father. You see? Yes, the Lord commanded him. And the Jews would say of that verse, that shows that he wasn't God, because God would not command God. Okay. But then no other prophet could call the Father my Father. John 5:43 says, I have come in my Father's name, and you do not receive me. If another comes in his own name, him you will receive. Hello, Joel Osteen. Stay away from him. In 10:25 of Deuteronomy, what do we read about there? It says, Jesus answered them, or in John 10:25, excuse me, Jesus answered them, I told you, and you do not believe. The works that I do in my Father's name, they bear witness of me. Both what Christ told them and the works he had done have already answered their question. Only the Messiah could open the eyes of the blind or perform these miracles that bear witness to him. Likewise, only the Messiah could speak to the hearts of the people as Christ had. In John 7:46, we see the officers answered, no man ever spoke like this man. And in John 9:21, but by what means he now sees, we do not know. Or this is the parents speaking to the priests of the man who was cured, who had no eyes. But by what means he now sees, we do not know. Or who opened his eyes, we do not know. He is of age. Ask him. He will speak for himself. Oh, yeah. Because they would be thrown out of the temple if they professed Christ to be the Messiah. The unprecedented nature of opening the eyes of one who was born blind is a confirmation of Christ's divinity. This was one of the signs of the coming Messiah. Isaiah 35:5 supports this, and Isaiah 42:7. Oh, I don't think I have that link. One moment. 35:5. No, I don't. I didn't complete that. All right, so I'm going to mark that for later. But we have it in Isaiah 35:5 and Isaiah 42:7, and a prerogative belonging solely to God. This is a prerogative belonging solely to God. Okay. Let's move on here. So everyone else must address the Father as our Father. The Lord's Prayer, right? For the Son is the Father's only begotten. He is God of God and one in essence with the Father. The Creed says, God of God, Light of light, true God of true God. Therefore, the Father says he would judge anyone refusing to listen to his prophet. I will require it of him, he says. That means he's going to judge. St. Peter interprets the words will require as meaning utterly destroy. Ooh, that's even heavier than what I just shared with you. Acts 3:22-23 says, oh, heck. Okay, I don't have that up right now. St. John Chrysostom also interprets utterly destroy as meaning the putting away of the law of Moses. Do you see how the law, he says, quote, do you see how the law itself showed how it is done away in Christ? For this prophet, that is, Christ, according to the flesh, whom Moses commanded them to hear, made to cease both Sabbath and circumcision, and all other things, end quote. When Jesus multiplied the 5 loaves and the 2 fishes to feed the 5,000, the people said afterwards, this is truly the prophet who is to come into the world. John 6:14. Okay. A few minutes later, these same people complained about him in John 6:41, because of what he taught, and consequently deserted him. John 6:66. Yeah, they sure did complain about him. And we are think through all of this here right now. Let's see where we are for the moment. Okay. All right. Let's see if there's anything else we can talk about. I'm looking here to see what we have. Okay. I will require it of him. Yes, that's all we have on that for Deuteronomy 18, 15 through 19. In John 41 through 43, in chapter 7, 41 through 43, Bethlehem was the town from which the Christ was expected to come. In Micah 5, 2, we read, therefore he, the Lord, shall give them up until the appointed time for her, the virgin Israel, okay, to give birth, and then the remnant of their brothers will return to the sons of Israel. See note for verse 27, second link here. What is that? It says, we know where this man is from. The crowds are mistaken, both in an earthly sense. This is when they were like, how could it be Galilee? It's supposed to be Bethlehem and so on. The crowds are mistaken, both in an earthly sense and in a divine sense. Humanly speaking, they think of Jesus as being from Nazareth of Galilee, but they are not aware that he was actually born in Bethlehem, which is in verse 42 of chapter 7, and in Luke 2, 1 through 7. Beyond this, they cannot comprehend that he has come from the Father in heaven, eternally begotten before all ages, and thus his divine origin remains unknown to them as well. Yeah, kind of lame, huh? Yes, indeed. What are we looking at here now? Okay. One moment, folks. When he had said these things to them, he remained in Galilee. The world cannot hate you, but it hates me. We need to continue here. Oh, I'm in the upper part of John 7. I think we have covered everything that we needed to cover here. Let's see. Bethlehem in verse 41 through 43 says, others said, this is the Christ, but some said, will the Christ come out of Galilee? Has not the scripture said that the Christ comes from the seed of David and from the town of Bethlehem where David was? So there was a division among the people because of him. Now some of them wanted to take him, but no one laid hands on him. Bethlehem was the town from which the Christ was expected to come. We just went through that, yes. In verses 45 through 49, the officers talked about they never heard anybody speak like him before. Nicodemus, in verse 50, who came to Jesus by night, being one of them, said to them, does our law judge a man before he it hears him and knows what he is doing? They answered and said to him, are you also from Galilee? Search and look, for no prophet has arisen out of Galilee. Nicodemus had spoken with Jesus in John 3, 1. Through 21, and had increased in faith. Yet his defense of Christ was still based on what he said, our law, and was not yet a public profession of faith. In John 19:38-39, there is a profession of faith. If you want to write that down and go back to that later. Okay. According to the law, Jesus must be given a hearing before he can be judged. So you see, Nicodemus was quoting the law. In Exodus 23:1, it says, now you shall not circulate a false report. Do not agree with the wicked man to be an unrighteous witness. And then in Deuteronomy 1:15-17, it says, I took from you wise, understanding, and knowledgeable men and made them leaders over you, leaders of thousands, of hundreds, of fifties, and of tens, judges to interpret the law for you. Then I commanded your judges at that time, saying, hear the cases between your brethren and judge righteously between a man and his brother or the resident alien with him. You shall not show partiality in judgment. You shall judge the small and the great. You shall not shrink before any man's presence, for the judgment is God's. The case too hard for you, bring to me, and I will hear it. These leaders were to judge righteously by being impartial in their judgment. They were not to be partial to the first testimony they might hear. Impartial judgment means hearing all sides before judging the case. They weren't doing that, were they? Judgment should be made with wisdom, understanding, and knowledge, as in verse 13 of Deuteronomy 1. Otherwise, the judgment made would be prejudiced. St. Basil the Great made reference to verse 17 in writing to a certain bishop who had formed a prejudiced judgment against him. Quote, but truly, you have suffered the fate of all who fail to inquire into the nature of the circumstances and into the truth. You showed partiality by forgetting the exhortation, you shall not show partial judgment. Okay? And that is happening. It was happening then to Jesus Christ, and it is happening in these days in our own country and across the world. We have to be very careful. God has very specific prescriptions for mankind to be successful, and we have a very hard time being successful in following them. No prophet has arisen out of Galilee. The Pharisees show their blind hatred and their ignorance of the scripture, for the prophet Jonah came from Galilee, from the town of Gath-hepher, which was only 3 miles from Nazareth. And we read about that in 4 Kings 14:25, which says, he rescued the people from the territory of Israel, from the entrance to Hamath, as far as the Sea of Araba, in accordance with the word the Lord God of Israel spoke through his servant Jonah, the son of Amittai, and the prophet from Gath-hepher. I'm sorry, the prophet from Gath-hepher is... He refused to... I'm confused myself. Jonah. Okay, it's the prophet from Gath-hepher. Okay. So we see that the scripture is just leading us one thing after another into Old Testament to say this is in fact the truth. Jesus is the Messiah. Now you might be a believer and say, oh, well, I never doubted that. But I'm saying, come to 1350 Logan Way for the Vespers this evening, a Vespers of Pentecost. Come and see. Come and hear. And don't worry about you don't know the service, you don't know what to do. Just sit, and if you see people stand, know that they are standing in respect. If you wish to follow them, rise before God. Come and see. 330-207-3672. Yeah. A lot of things, folks. Pentecost, amazing time. Amazing time. I think it was St. Paisios who... there are a number of works out there of St. Paisios, one of which is a whole series of questions that he was asked by non-believers and his answers to them, which are really spirit-filled, very magnificent. If you believe in spirit-filled testimony, read St. Paisios, read St. Porphyrios, read St. John Climacus, who is the ladder of divine ascent. On YouTube, you know, you can go onto YouTube and say the ladder of divine ascent, and it will bring up his work. It's long. I mean, it's probably 6-7 hours of text that have been read. But if you have a YouTube an account on YouTube, wherever you stop, it will stop there. It may inspire you that you want to get the literature itself to read, but just magnificent, magnificent spirit-filled writings. Yeah. So I hope, it is my hope, that each of you get something out of this that is of value to you, that that will cause you to grow in your relationship with Jesus Christ, and even to come to his church and see, to come and see, which is what Christ said, what the apostles went out and told others, and what I'm sharing with you today. Come and see. Yeah. We are down to about 6 minutes here. So I think we're talking about belief. Let's do a little bit here, verses 1 through 9. Jesus's brothers disbelieve. After these things, Jesus walked in Galilee. We are in John 7. For he did not want to walk in Judea, because the Jews sought to kill him. Now the Jews' Feast of Tabernacles was at hand. His brothers therefore said to him, "Depart from here and go into Judea, that your disciples also may see the works that you are doing. For no one does anything in secret while he himself seeks to be known openly. If you do these things, show yourself to the world." For even his brothers did not believe in him. Then Jesus said to them, "My time is not yet come, but your time is always ready. The world cannot hate you, but it hates me, because I testify of it that it works, that its works are evil. You go up to this feast, I am not going up to this feast, for my time has not yet fully come." When he had said these things to them, he remained in Galilee. So Jesus sometimes absented himself physically. Here he's making a choice not to go up to Galilee because his time is not yet come. In other places in the scripture, we see where they were all around him and they wanted to take him. But they could not because his time had not yet come. In another place, he upset them so badly, I think they wanted to stone him, and he walked through them, and no one touched him. And that was because his time had not yet come. It is all according to the will of God, and the man Jesus, the God-man, in his humanity, God, and in his divinity, was not going to be taken until his time had come. And when his time came, it was in the garden of his grandparents, Joachim and Anna, Mount Olivet. That was the garden of his family. And they took him there. And in one of the accounts, they fell backwards when he said that he was the one they were looking for. "I am he," when they asked. And they all fell down. It was just to show that if he had called upon them, the Lord would have sent legions of angels down to stop them all. But he chose to take the cross. He chose the nails. And we are to do the same. What is your cross? What is your cross? The cross are all of our sins, to bear them on our shoulders and to die to ourselves. The nails are self-denial. It hurts. It isn't easy. When we are struggling to have that relationship with Jesus Christ and we're confronted with desire, we just simply need to remind ourselves, this is going to hurt. And true grit. Take the nails. Deny myself. If I fall, get back up. Pray. It isn't easy to do that. Why would I pray? I'm a hypocrite. I did what I wanted to do. And our time is up. So have a beautiful week. See you next week. Amen.
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3: Kuwait. Fox's Jeff Paul is monitoring from Dubai.
4: That is what is being reported by Bloomberg after that missile strike on a Kuwaiti airbase. This is the same attack that CENTCOM blames Iran on and one that they call an egregious ceasefire violation. Now, that's happening shortly after U.S. forces intercepted and shot down 5 one-way attack drones near the Strait of Hormuz and hit a facility that was about to launch a 6th drone. The back and forth between the U.S. and Iran occurring as we wait to hear anything from the White House regarding a potential deal. The president was said to be making a final decision on that 60-day memorandum of understanding with Iran, but after a closed-door intelligence briefing yesterday, nothing so far has been announced.
3: Kuwait's Ministry of Foreign Affairs condemned the attacks on X. President Trump is scrapping plans for a big overhaul at the Kennedy Center following a judge's ruling.
5: President Trump says he has no interest in overseeing a major renovation of the Kennedy Center unless he is free to bring the institution back physically, financially, and artistically. In a social media post, the president says his administration will now return control of the performing arts venue back to Congress. The move follows a ruling by a federal judge in D.C. ordering President Trump's name to be removed from the Kennedy Center's facade, finding the center's board did not have the authority to unilaterally change the name. The judge also put on hold plans to close the center for 2 years during renovations. At the White House, Jared Halpern, Fox News.
3: Another federal judge has temporarily halted a weaponization fund to compensate people who claim to be targets of political investigations. 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
3: His doctor says he's fit to serve. The results of President Trump's recent physical are in. Here's Fox's Deborah Valentine.
18: The White House has released a memorandum detailing President Donald Trump's May 26 physical at Walter Reed Medical Center in Bethesda, Maryland. It indicates President Trump remains in excellent health, demonstrating strong cardiac, pulmonary, neurological, and overall physical function. It also says the president's cognitive function is within normal limits, with the president scoring 30 out of 30 on the Montreal Cognitive Assessment. The memo also indicates the swelling of President Trump's legs has improved and that bruises on his hands are benign. President Trump turns 80 years old on June 14th. Deborah Valentine, Fox News.
3: Strategic peace planning in the Indo-Pacific. Secretary of War Pete Hegseth spoke in Singapore earlier today and touted maritime partnerships with Australia and the UK.
10: Today, we're pleased to announce the first AUKUS Pillar 2 signature project, focused on fielding advanced uncrewed undersea vehicles, or UUVs. And I want to thank these two gentlemen for their leadership in ensuring we stayed on track with Pillar 2 and found something critical to all three of our countries.
3: The announcement comes as China expands its fleet in the Pacific. Secretary Hegseth promised to continue America's presence in the region. The head of the World Health Organization is on the ground in eastern Congo, where a rare strain of the Ebola virus continues to spread rapidly. The agency says more than 900 cases have been reported and more than 200 deaths are suspected. Cases also confirmed in neighboring Uganda. This particular strain of the virus has no approved treatment or vaccine. Health workers are also dealing with backlash from the local population. I'm Pam Puso in New York, and this is...
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0: that is occasionally getting these dispatches by messenger pigeon, and you're looking at this printed out photo of, okay, what's the cabinet meeting look like? You can choose your own adventure here, can't you? You pick one. Pick the path of diplomacy, that's Marco Rubio, or die in a missile strike, that's Pete Hegseth. These are your options. Choose wisely. Choose your own adventure. There's Hegseth with his American flag right there in his pocket square. It's great. so that's the message the president is sending at yet another very busy cabinet meeting. Here is the vice president of the United States. He was giving updates on the fraud task force that he's also busy operating, in addition to leading these negotiations with Iran. Here's J.D. Vance.
1: First of all, thank you for your leadership, sir, and for making it possible. I often find in the fraud task force that there sometimes are barriers that we need to break down, agencies that need to coordinate, and I'll come to the president and say, Mr. President, I need your permission to do, he'll say, for what, for the fraud task force, and he'll cut me off and say, yes, go do it. So the fact that we have dedicated presidential leadership is really what's made this possible, because it does require, we've got great people around the table, but sometimes these agencies don't know how to work together at the lower level, and that's one of the things we've had to turn on and force with the fraud task force.
0: That's great. So he's saying, hey, look, any presidential power I need to go after fraud, I'm getting it. It's been great. The president of the United States took a few minutes here to talk about all the fraud that they are tackling as an administration right now.
2: A couple of very strong women, too. But I was watching that last night. I said, I'm proud of you guys. In 2 months, we've exposed tens of billions of dollars of defrauded taxpayer money, prosecuted numerous fraudsters, Todd, and stopped billions of suspicious payments, very suspicious. Oh, you haven't seen anything yet? Well, you see, I'm getting reports from Todd, from J.D. I've never seen anything like it, the kind of just hundreds of billions of dollars were stolen. And no other administration would do what we're doing. Just let it go. Everybody was getting rich. And I think we have a chance to save Social Security without doing anything to it by just the numbers of fraudulent.
0: Yeah. Isn't that amazing? There he is revealing secrets again. They should probably prosecute him. We need a special counsel to go after Trump for revealing secrets like we're about to prosecute fraudsters. I love how what happens. This is one of my favorite things about the president. He just overshares all the time to our benefit. It's always transparency. He says Todd Blanche. This is the Justice Department, right? Todd Blanche, J.D. Vance, who's got his own assistant attorney general, reports to him. He said, you wait until you see what they're about to do. Hundreds of billions of dollars being stolen, and we are locking these criminals up. I can't wait, Mr. President. Thank you for sharing. I can't wait till you share more. So much more ahead on The Vince Show.
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12: The director of national intelligence is still Tulsi Gabbard. She's staying through the end of the month of June. She's present because she's a cabinet member at the cabinet meeting today, and the president acknowledged her great record as the director of national intelligence and had some words to say about her. Here he is a short while ago. Listen.
13: First, I want to express our tremendous gratitude to our outgoing director of national intelligence, Tulsi Gabbard, who's a terrific person, actually.
12: Did you see that Tulsi Gabbard went and visited the gravesite of a war hero whose spouse had asked somebody in D.C. to pay a visit to it in Arlington this past weekend, in memorial? She just posted to social media, would somebody visit my husband's gravesite? Tulsi Gabbard went and visited the site and took a photo and posted it online for her. Isn't that sweet? Sweet, very sweet.
13: Come up with some findings that were pretty good. And Tulsi's worked tirelessly to restore trust and focus, the intelligence, and with the intelligence community. They all respected her. They listened to her. She gave us leads that were pretty much people thought they were dead and they weren't dead. They were right there. And she was able to expose a lot of things that we used at the FBI with Cash and with Todd and with JD and everybody else. It was amazing.
12: I think he's hinting at election fraud stuff. You know, Fulton County, Georgia. Remember, she was there when that raid took place.
13: She dramatically reformed the Office of Director of National Intelligence and cutting the staff by 40%. And she prevented countless terrorists and cartel members from entering the United States. She exposed mountains of evidence related to the Russia hoax, one of the probably the greatest hoax in the history of our country. Although, when you look at the fraud coming out, there's a lot of them. I mean, honestly, there's a lot of them. But the Russia hoax, a great hoax, a very dangerous hoax, too, and revoked security clearances of officials involved, and she declassified numerous historic documents of special public interest, including related to the JFK and RFK assassinations, which everybody wanted to see, and we're now releasing a lot of things having to do with space, you know. It's people are very interested in it. It actually became the number one topic. We're releasing a lot of information having to do with extraterrestrial things, and people are totally fascinated by it. It's amazing. I wasn't sure they would enjoy it. It's literally trending number one. Can you believe it? So a lot of people out there are liking it. But we're releasing all of that information. And Tulsi, we're praying for you and for your husband. Her husband's not feeling great, but he's going to feel great soon. You're going to make him, you're going to get him better. And he's a wonderful guy. So just say hello and thank you for the great work you've done. We appreciate it. Thank you very much.
12: Wasn't that nice? A good send-off for Tulsi Gabbard. Again, she's got the next month. Does the media pay attention to what's going on? I've been seeing things like the former director of national intelligence. She's still there. They only pay a little bit of attention. Not enough. Not enough to tell you what's actually going on. Now, she's still there. She'll be doing the job through the end of June, an important transition phase there. And we'll see what else the president has to do with that role and so much more. I mean, whoever he nominates has to go through Senate confirmation. The president's got enough problems with the United States Senate right now. You know, he's just trying to get the Republicans in line. He's busy firing the ones who are out of line, who are just not pursuing the agenda the right way. John Cornyn just got canned because of all this. Yeah, no, it's fascinating. Hey, coming up here in just a few moments, we're going to have our buddy Dan Bongino stop by the program. Again, we'll have Dan come by. Dan stops by every other week or so. Every other week, yeah, we have him on biweekly. Dan will stop by the program. We trade off. I go over to his podcast on the alternating Wednesdays and talk to his massive audience there. And so so isn't that nice of us? We trade off massive audiences. We're like, hey, why don't you come join me for my massive audience? And you could talk to them, tell them your thoughts on the world. Dan's very good at assessing what the noise is and what the signal is. You know what I mean? This is kind of one of the major themes of this show where I was telling you today, it's like the media is falling for like even IRGC propaganda. They're like, well, Iran says this and Trump says this. No. You have to distinguish the signal from the noise. You have to know what actually matters and what the distraction is. Dan's very good at that. We'll chat with him, get an update on his thinking about the world, what he makes of all of it. It's coming up right here on The Vince Show.

0: they fixed all the grass. Like the grass wasn't growing properly, and it wasn't healthy. And so they've been fixing just the grass at these parks, which is making a big difference. And so really, when you go around the city,
1: it's hard to grow grass underneath like a poop-filled homeless tent. That's a big problem.
0: Very true.
1: Not the perfect conditions for that tall fescue that you want to get growing. So they're fixing all that. They're fixing even the landscaping all over the place.
0: Yes, it feels, and you pair that with a National Guard walking around the city, and now it's the summertime and it's going to be warmer. It really feels beautiful. And they were talking about how this is Columbus Circle is America's front door. A lot of people, a lot of tourists come to Union Station, come into the city through Union Station. Yeah. And the first thing they'll see is Columbus Circle. And I think that it's, you want people who come across the country, across the world, to have a great impression of Washington, D.C.
1: Yeah.
0: And I think it's really going to be remarkable for so many people who come to the nation's capital.
1: I love it. It's so cool. You should check out Reagan Reese's X account today. She's got a great, great video up of the improvements. As far as what's going on at the White House today, I see that Treasury Secretary Scott Bessent is set to address you and the rest of the press corps today. What do you expect is on the agenda for the Treasury Secretary?
0: Well, it's definitely going to be an Iran-heavy press briefing, as I think the last three have been. And I also think that we're going to start to talk about Cuba and what's going on in Cuba. We know the government's imposed some economic sanctions on Cuba. There's been some reporting this morning that the U.S. government expects Cuba to fall by this summer and that they have a plan for some military action in the country. And I think we're going to get a little bit of that as well. You know, Treasury Secretary, obviously, it's going to be Treasury focused, but I try to remember these people are filling in for Caroline Leavitt, and you can ask Caroline Leavitt anything about the administration. And so I also expected to take some, I'm sure there'll be some fun off-topic questions as well.
1: Bessent's great, too. Scott Bessent's fantastic at handling himself and smacking people around if necessary. I love that. Although reportedly sometimes literally smacking people around, we've heard
0: about it. I don't know
1: if we'll see that today. Lastly, it looks like something he may discuss today is the launch of those Trump accounts. That Trump accounts app just came out, which the reports say that the families can now download it. CNBC says it's a key next step in the launch of these investing accounts for children that could include seed money of up to $1,000. This is obviously the Department of the Treasury handling this. My guess is that'll be a major feature, perhaps, of the opening remarks today from Scott Bessent.
0: Yeah, definitely. I think as we get closer to the midterms, you're going to see the administration really push these Trump accounts and this be a focal point of their messaging. This comes under the Big Beautiful Bill. That's another part that we know that the GOP is really going to be hammering moving into the midterms. And so, you know, it definitely comes to their advantage to wrap up the war and then to be able to start talking about all the things that they were able to bring in this bill. And I know that Bessent has been touring the country. He's been making some stops around the country to talk about Trump accounts. And that, I think, has really gone underreported because of, you know, things that we've been dealing with overseas.
1: Yeah, no, there's a lot going on. As always, thank you for covering all of it. Reagan Reese, White House correspondent for The Daily Caller. Thank you. Have a great time today, as always.
0: Thank you, Vince.
1: And congratulations again. More ahead on The Vince Show.
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5: Yeah, we are expecting to hear from Scott Bessent today. Curious if he's going to give us some more detail on what he expects is going to happen to the economy if this memorandum of understanding really does get a signature. Here's what he had to say yesterday at the cabinet meeting.
16: On the economy, two words, resilience and prosperity. The continued resilience of the economy speaks for itself, even during the Iran conflict, and it speaks to the strength of your leadership. Pro-growth policies are creating conditions for American families and businesses to prosper. We're entering the second half of our 250th anniversary year with renewed optimism and momentum. It has never been a better time to be an American, and as you said earlier, we have a record number of Americans working. The economy that you are building is not only strong, but secure and resilient and better positioned to compete globally. Real GDP has risen 2.7% over the past four quarters, something that many economists said couldn't be done. In the first quarter of 2026, despite the Iran conflict, GDP grew at a 2% annual rate. The Atlanta Fed GDP now is predicting 4.3% for this quarter. In terms of prices, I believe the prices are transitory. Oil will be lower than pre-conflict levels when this ends. Natural gas is already down, as you mentioned. Drug and pharmaceutical prices, they are plummeting, and rent is down. We are more resilient to energy price fluctuations due to your energy dominance agenda, deregulatory efforts, and we have never sold so much energy to the rest of the world.
5: Yeah, and we're going to be back in a very, very good position as soon as we get the Strait open. You get the Strait open, the global energy economy is wide open. Those prices come way down. We've seen great trends this week. In fact, the markets have responded very positively to the news that the president seems to be approaching a deal here. But again, Axios and Fox with the report that the president is contemplating a signature. We'll see if Scott Bessent has more information for us when he handles the White House press conference today. That's coming up in a short while. He might have some more detail here. But this feels very real. That's from my perspective. And I think that means something. This ain't a hoax. There's something up at the White House, and we'll see if it produces a real deal with Iran. Coming up on the program, I want to explore the left's ongoing attempts to wreck on history, to change it entirely. Dr. Jill Biden, the fake doctor in the White House in the last administration, she's now saying that she believes her husband had a stroke at a pivotal moment. You don't want to laugh about strokes, but she's lying so badly about all of it. I've got the details coming up. And, of course, the media cover-up involved as well. More ahead on The Vince Show.
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15: Life with Dr. Sanjay Gupta.
16: People have started using AI for all sorts of things, but I cannot think of an area where the stakes are higher than your health. First of all, I'll tell you this. I know doctors who have cracked some seemingly impossible cases with the help of AI, so it can be a powerful tool. But AI can also hallucinate, provide bad advice, and be just as confident when it does that. If you do decide to plug any personal medical information into one of these chatbots, you should know that while the companies that created them have robust privacy protections in place, they are not bound by HIPAA, like your healthcare provider is. 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I'm Dr. Sanjay Gupta, helping you live a better life.
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19: 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And let's hear what you have to say. 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
24: You know, there were a lot of bad people working inside of that Biden White House. But, you know, the one who really stands out probably doesn't get enough attention for her evil designs. Jill. Dr. Jill. The driving force behind the madness. You know, at any moment, Jill Biden could have pulled the ripcord here. She could have said, you know what? My husband's in no shape to do this. Love you, sweetheart. But we should probably hang it up. This is not going to work. You don't have the wherewithal to do this job. But she never did that, did she? She never intervened. The whole stinking country could see. The whole stinking country could see. Everybody could see what was going on inside the White House. And we were served up this preposterous, insulting game of pretend over the course of 4 years that Joe Biden was of sound mind. Everything is fine. Don't you worry about the Easter Bunny guiding him off the South Lawn. Don't you worry about that. Don't you worry about the fact that he is shaking hands with the air at the end of every event. Don't you worry that he's meandering about, bumping into walls. Don't you worry. Everything's totally fine. Nothing to see. Don't you worry that he never met with the cabinet ever. That he could only do events within a 15-minute window. I reported to you some time ago. Jim, I'm not sure if it was in this program or not, but there's something I learned a while ago from people who would know, from law enforcement sources, that the way things usually work in Washington, D.C., if there's going to be presidential movement, if you're going to move the president from one location to another, usually there's just enough advance time that you can notify the relevant law enforcement agencies to get people into position so you can shut down the relevant roads. You know what I mean? So if you're going to move the president across town, you've got to give people overtime. You have to make sure there's enough cops so you can close down various roadways, give space for the motorcade to move through. You need people to do this stuff to secure the president of the United States. In the Biden era, the way it worked was the White House was not sure from day to day whether Joe Biden was having a good day or a bad day. They had no idea whether he would be capable of doing a public event. So they would check with him in the morning. They would check in with him to see if he was capable of doing a public event. And in the event that they got a good enough, then they started alerting everyone. Get out there. We got to secure the roads. It'd be chaos. It was not like this with other presidents. It was not like this with Trump. It wasn't like this with Obama. This was unique to Biden. Pandemonium for law enforcement as they had to figure out how to get people into position because they would have a surprise event that was predicated on Joe Biden's condition being good enough to have him do it. In fact, one of the reasons why it was a surprise is because the White House didn't even put it on the schedule, anticipating that it wouldn't be able to happen. That's how the Biden era operated. And the rest of us can tell from the outside, you knew. You looked at it, you're like, and it was identifiable either because you were basically aware that like humans are not supposed to look like that. They're supposed to have more function than what I'm seeing on television. Or because maybe you know somebody in your own life who has succumbed to that kind of decline. And it's really, it's sad. It's awful. It's tough to deal with. It's very tough for the people who are trying to love that person and just this relationship that you once had with them, this intimate sort of close relationship is broken by the lapses in their memory, their inability to communicate, whatever those issues are. It's sad. But in a loving relationship, you intervene and you go, okay, what can we do to take care of them? Don't give them more tasks. Don't put them in charge of the most important country on planet Earth. Instead, see to their needs. But that's not what Jill did, is it? That's not what Jill did. Jill was in it for Jill. The Biden family's fortunes were resting on their access to the White House. They orchestrated entire cover-ups to try and prevent people from knowing about it. And then when they got into office and people were like, hey, wait a second, what's up with this? They orchestrated a sweetheart plea deal for Hunter Biden to get out of trouble. And then in the end, of course, Joe Biden pardoned his entire family. One of the primary reasons the Bidens wanted in was to orchestrate a cover-up of their own corruption. And Jill was the keeper of the keys. She was the one with the wherewithal to make these decisions. And so here we are. And now she's releasing a book. Is that what this is, Jim? She's doing interviews because it's a book. You got to promote the book. And people are asking obvious questions like, well, when did you know your husband couldn't think? When did that come up? What about that debate performance? Like they put him on stage. Remember why they put him on stage so early? Remember, this was early in 2024. Very unusual to have a general election debate this early. Why did they do it? The reason Democrats did it this early, and President Trump agreed to everything. Remember, it was a CNN debate. He was like, I don't care. Literally, you come up with you can have a rigged judge, which they did. They had CNN. You can have the rigged network. You can set it for whatever date you want. I don't care. I just need to get on stage with you and I need to debate. Those were Trump's terms. And it drove the right crazy at the time. You remember that? Because the right's like, what? You're going to go with CNN? The one debate, you're going to have CNN moderated? This is crazy. But the reason the left did it so early is because if Joe Biden was going to spectacularly fail on that debate stage, as they anticipated, they needed to have it happen early. That's why they did it early. The timing was intentional. The earlier they did it, the more time they had to replace him. So the second he flops on stage, boom, screw the primary voters, to hell with them. We'll just put Kamala Harris in. We'll run her and we'll see what happens. And there was a big fight about that, too. You had people in the Democrat Party who did not want Kamala Harris to be the nominee. But she got forced down the throats of all those Democrat primary voters, and the American people, thank the good Lord, made it too big to rig and booted her tail out of American politics, hopefully forever, but we'll see. So that's why they did it. And so Jill is now being asked questions about it, like, what accounts for that performance? And she says, with a straight face, she says, you know, that she tells CBS this week, it was so unusual. I thought he was having a stroke. I've never seen him like this, neither before nor after. Only on that one night during those hours, that was the only time Joe Biden has ever had any sort of mental problem. Here's Jill.
1: Were you horrified as you saw it unfold?
3: I wasn't horrified. I was frightened because I had never, ever seen Joe like that before or since.
24: She's such a liar.
3: Never.
1: Or since.
3: Yes.
1: Or You've since. Never seen him like
3: never.
1: That?
3: Never. No.
1: What happened?
3: I don't know what happened. I mean, when I, as I watched it, I thought, oh my God, he's having a stroke. And it scared me to death.
24: Robert Hur saw it. Robert Hur said, I can't even prosecute this guy. The guy can't even think and complete English sentences. I can't. How is a jury going to find this guy guilty? We can't bring a case against him. That was Robert Hur. Remember that? For Joe Biden's theft of classified documents as both a senator and vice president of the United States. And I just can't prosecute him. The guy can't think. Well, what one would it would stand to reason that there's a follow up conversation about maybe he shouldn't be president of the United States. Maybe. Maybe. But Jill says that was the only time I've ever seen that. It was shocking. I was shocked by that exchange. No. You think about Jill. Jill Biden was either lying this weekend, which of course she was, or she was lying immediately after the debate. Because remember what she told Joe on a rally stage following that one presidential debate? You did it, Joe!
3: Joe, you did such a great job. You answered every question. You knew all the What did Trump do? Lie! Yes.
24: Not
3: so
24: very bright.
3: So say it with me. Si se puede.
24: Not all that clever. First of all, don't ask the audience what Trump did if they don't actually have an answer that they're unified on. I mean, that she built a trap for herself. That's terrible crowd work. And what did Trump do? And you heard people yell, nothing or whatever, lie. They just all yelled out random words. just like, you don't know what you're doing. But she's up there, and she says, you did great. You answered all the questions. And I remember, you know, you and I, of course, we saw that. And we're like, that is pathetic. That's pathetic. Way to go, Joe. You breathed. You did the bare minimum. You had a pulse. Like giving him credit for showing up. You showed up tonight. And also she lied. He didn't answer all the questions. He what was it? We beat Medicare. Remember that? And the President Trump had the easiest possible time. You know, President Trump's a good debater, but you didn't need to be a great debater to destroy Joe Biden in that debate. President Trump looked at the moderators. He goes, I have no idea what he just said. None of us did. Nobody knew what Joe Biden was talking about. Oh, you have that clip too? Here's Biden. Yeah, here's Biden short-circuiting live on that debate stage. Or dead on that debate stage, whatever condition he was in.
4: The total initiative relative to what we're going to do with more Border Patrol and more asylum officers.
5: President Trump?
6: I really don't know what he said at the end of that sentence. I don't think he knows what he said either. Look.
24: No, he did. You do wonder, was there any Democrat who was watching that who was like, man, Joe Biden's really crushing it?
7: No.
24: No, you say that now, Leslie. I happen to think that there were. I think that Harry Sisson kid, you know that kid? I bet you he was watching and going, man, he's really doing it. Biden's really sticking it to Trump. And I was like, I don't think so. I think your mind is totally polluted. Something's wrong with you, brother. But Joe Biden, he failed on that stage, and he failed as a president. I mean, in every possible way. The guy was a mannequin. He was a stand-in for a president of the United States. We call him President Autopen for a reason. They were operating this presidency without his involvement. And Jill is still trying to orchestrate a cover-up. Let me point to another element here. Not my concept. I saw others pointing this out, but I'll share it with you. Let's say for a moment she really did believe that he was having a stroke on that stage. She didn't intervene. She didn't, you know, we got to get this guy checked out. My husband, we can't do this anymore. I think he just had a stroke. I've never seen him like this. Let's pull out now. No. What did they fought to stay in the presidency after that debate.
9: She took him to Waffle House after.
24: Did she take him to Waffle
9: yes.
24: House?
9: Yes. Video. It was more visual, so it wouldn't have worked on the radio as much. But yeah, they were gallivanting around a Waffle House after the debate.
24: Is that what you normally do after a stroke? Is that a normal sequence of events? So the stroke occurs, and then you go right to Waffle House?
9: I guess. Maybe okay. That's a hospital. I don't know.
24: Waffle House, yeah. No, Waffle House is great. I like Waffle House. You know, it's pretty awesome. And they do, remember, you know, the Waffle House, what do they call it? It's like the Waffle House Index or whatever. If the Waffle House is still online, then the weather isn't bad enough for the community to be wrecked. It's like once the hurricane gets so bad that the Waffle House has to close, then you've got real problems. So maybe, I don't know, maybe that's how they're measuring the disaster of the Biden administration. Well, the Waffle House is still open. Let's go get the Waffle House in the middle of this disaster. I don't know. But that's the only good decision they've made in a long time, the Waffle House. A lot more ahead on The Vince Show.
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25: This report is sponsored by IBM. As AI transforms how work gets done, a new IBM CEO study finds success will depend on how quickly organizations redesign their workforce. CEOs agree, people are the priority. 83% of CEOs say AI success depends more on people's adoption than the technology. But many organizations are still struggling to redesign roles, build new skills, and rethink how teams collaborate. This gap is already showing up in the workplace. CEOs say only 25% of employees are using AI as part of their jobs, even though 86% believe their workforce have the skills to collaborate with AI. Looking ahead, CEOs expect the impact on jobs to accelerate. By 2028, 29% of employees may need reskilling for different roles, while 59% will likely require upskilling to perform their current roles more effectively. 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
24: You know, these rioters are still out of control. Here's something. You know, this is what I would like to see from the Treasury Secretary today, Scott Bessent. I'm going to remind you of something. You know, the Treasury Department has been investigating Antifa. The Treasury Department is investigating the funding sources of the left. And all of this violence, all of this out-of-control behavior being orchestrated by a well-funded left-wing operation. Okay. So I'd love to get an update from Scott Bessent on that today. Maybe he can provide one. We'll see. But the Secretary of Homeland Security, Mark Wayne Mullen, just today, within the last hour here, has posted about what's happening in Newark, New Jersey, Delaney Hall, this ICE facility, immigration facility, where the left has been rioting all week long, attacking ICE agents, impeding traffic, building walls. The only walls the left wants to build are those that block law enforcement. Not to block illegals from getting into the country, no. But they will build garbage walls to stop people from being deported. Those are the kind of walls they like. Mark Wayne Mullen says, quote, on the evening of May 27th, that would be last night, Wednesday night, approximately 100 anti-ICE rioters gathered around the Delaney Hall ICE facility. Rioters assaulted and threw objects at law enforcement. Throughout the night, six rioters were arrested for assaulting law enforcement officers. Local police refused to help our officers. Where have we seen that before? Every Democrat-run city. Assaulting and obstructing ICE law enforcement is a crime and a felony. Anyone who assaults law enforcement will be prosecuted to the fullest extent of the law. Law and order will prevail. You know, I got to say, I'm looking at the math here, and I get it. Part of this is the same thing they ran into in Minneapolis. It's like there's only so much that ICE can do. There's only so much that's within their jurisdiction. And this is an administration that tries to follow the law, you see. So what you need is cooperation from local law enforcement to take these guys into custody for violations of local law. But I am not satisfied, regardless of whose fault it is. I'm not satisfied that 100 anti-ICE rioters are attacking the building all night and just six of them were arrested. Six, that would be 6%. That's easy math to do. 6% of the terrorists, the violent lunatics, the whack jobs, were arrested last night. We need way more than that. If you want to stop the violence, you got to crack down on the violent people. Just people who are breaking the law. So I whatever needs to be done here, this needs to be taken seriously. Imagine if we had a Congress who could take it seriously, if the Senate wasn't on vacation right now. They're not even funding ICE and Border Patrol. So it's, you know, I know this is a tough battle for Mark Wayne Mullen, but that guy needs some backup. We can't just have six people arrested, 100 of these rioters attacking law enforcement all night. You need more than that. And for the local cops out there, I'm saying a prayer for you. I'm rooting for you. Any local cop who really wants to do this job and is very frustrated, well, the rest of the country feels for you right now. You know, because these guys are being told to stand down by their leadership. Don't come to the aid of your fellow law enforcement officer. Let the attacks take place. Is that what you signed up for? Is that when you took an oath to protect, to serve your community? Is that what you signed up for? To allow this kind of villainy to take place? Destruction, attacks, violence, assault? Definitely not. I don't know a single cop who I've ever met at any point who would say, yeah, I'd be fine with that. No, they want law and order. But they're being held back, these guys. They're being screwed over by the leadership. Democrats, as usual. All right, we'll keep an eye on what Scott Bessent says about it. A lot more ahead on The Vince Show.

0: saying, hey, look, any presidential power I need to go after fraud, I'm getting it. It's been great. The president of the United States took a few minutes here to talk about all the fraud that they are tackling as an administration right now.
1: A couple of very strong women, too. But I was watching that last night. I said, I'm proud of you guys. In 2 months, we've exposed tens of billions of dollars of defrauded taxpayer money, prosecuted numerous fraudsters, Todd, and stopped billions of suspicious payments, very suspicious. Oh, you haven't seen anything yet? Well, you see, I'm getting reports from Todd, from JD. I've never seen anything like it. The kind of just hundreds of billions of dollars was stolen. And no other administration would do what we're doing. They'd let it go. Everybody was getting rich. And I think we have a chance to save Social Security without doing anything to it by just the numbers of fraudulent.
0: Yeah. Isn't that amazing? There he is revealing secrets again. They should probably prosecute him. We need a special counsel to go after Trump for revealing secrets like we're about to prosecute fraudsters. I love how what happens. This is one of my favorite things about the president. He just overshares all the time to our benefit. It's always transparency. He says Todd Blanche. This is the Justice Department, right? Todd Blanche, J.D. Vance, who's got his own assistant attorney general, reports to him. He said, you wait until you see what they're about to do. Hundreds of billions of dollars being stolen, and we are locking these criminals up. I can't wait, Mr. President. Thank you for sharing. I can't wait till you share more. So much more ahead on The Vince Show.
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1: 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Just play the game one way. You hit a ball in the gap, run. 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
5: 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The body actually switches the dominant nostril as frequently as every 2 hours while we're awake. That's according to Adam Taylor, an anatomy professor at Lancaster University in the UK. This alternating cycle is automatic. It's regulated subconsciously by the hypothalamus and the brain, he said. Your body does this to give each nostril a chance to rest and repair so they don't get too dried out, which could make it easier for pathogens and inflammation to cause damage. Now, Taylor also said studies suggest the left nostril may be more dominant, and when the right nostril is dominant, the body is in a more alert or even stressed state. Who knew? Pretty fascinating stuff. I'm Dr. Sanjay Gupta, helping you live a better life.
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21: A better life with Dr. Sanjay Gupta.
22: How often do you stop to wonder whether you should share something that's revealing, maybe even embarrassing, with a partner, a friend, or even your boss? In her new book called Revealing, The Underrated Power of Oversharing, behavioral scientist Leslie John says doing just that can help you deepen relationships that are vital to your life. We need people to trust us in order to get things like love, friendship, and career success. That's what she told us. When you make yourself vulnerable by revealing something sensitive, it does make other people trust you. In turn, when you ask someone to reveal something about themselves, showing that interest will generally lead someone to like you more. Why? Because people like to be asked about themselves, she says. It also signals that they are discriminating and choosy, but in a good way. I'm Dr. Sanjay Gupta, helping you live a better life.
0: Choose VA.

people, I got to tell you. But that's not all. Then there's the baseball bat-wielding lunatic attacking a Jewish couple in Santa Monica, California. Their Jew hatred, their anti-Semitism goes from coast to coast. They're a national party, you know. So in New York, they're hitting the Jews. And where else, Michael? Oh, yeah, in California, they're hitting the Jews. But let's not sell them short. Every place in between, they're hitting the Jews, too.

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14: Making sure your kids get enough sleep. It's one of the most important things you can do for them as a parent, and yet it's often overlooked. Not only does sleep in the early years set the stage for mental and physical health, it also creates the foundation for how one sleeps later in life. That's according to the National Sleep Foundation. Now, that organization recommends 14 to 17 hours a night for newborns, 12 to 15 for infants, 11 to 14 for toddlers, 10 to 13 for preschoolers, and 9 to 11 for school-aged children. 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You can even narrate what you're doing step by step to help them along the way. I'm Dr. Sanjay Gupta, helping you live a better life.
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1: 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It appears by its own numbers, the U.S. government seems insolvent. 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

0: rising from the heart of the swamp, a beacon of truth is casting its light. From sea to shining sea, The Vince Show. Here's Vince Colonnaise.
1: All right, 844-484-3872, 844-4-THE-USA. That's the way to join us today from coast to coast, from sea to shining sea. Joining us this hour, our buddy Dan Bongino will be stopping by the program. Always good to chat with Dan. Let me go to the President of the United States right now. He is in the midst of his cabinet meeting with all of his top officials. They were going to do this thing at Camp David today, but because of inclement weather in the nation's capital region today, the president last night decided to shift things back to the White House, and they're holding this meeting, as you so often see them do, in the cabinet room. This would be just feet away from the Oval Office. If you leave the Oval Office, just down the hallway, the cabinet room, and in there, it's very unusual, I think, for any president to assemble the cabinet with the frequency that President Trump does. But, you know, when Joe Biden was in office, they only had the cabinet get together in person like this, like once or twice. It was almost never. It was very difficult to get Joe Biden to do anything by himself, nevertheless, with a group of people. And the cabinet, I remember cabinet members reporting eventually, they're like, I haven't seen the president in years. Okay, well, it sounds like things are going great over there. The president was just asked a moment ago, and he's taking questions, as he so often does. It's yet another press conference. We should have a sound effect. Yet another Trump press conference. The media asking the president, you know, who's going to control the Strait of Hormuz? And this goes exactly to what I was telling you a moment ago, which is Iran, the IRGC telling the Iranian state media, which turns around and the American media then just dutifully covers whatever's in the Iranian state media, saying, Iran's going to control the Strait. Iran's going to control the Strait. That's the red line. The president says, that's nonsense. These are international waters. Iran's not going to control anything, and we will be watching over the Strait. Listen.
2: Iran wants control of the Strait of Hormuz. Would you accept a short-term deal that allows Iran and Oman to control the Strait? And would they have to open it immediately, or would you be open to that happening over a period of time?
3: No, the Strait's going to be open to everybody.
2: And who would control
3: it? International waters. Nobody's going to control it. We're going to watch over it. We'll watch over it. But nobody's going to control it. That's part of the negotiation that we have. They would like to control it. Nobody's going to control it. It's international waters, and Oman will behave just like everybody else, and we'll have to blow them up. They understand that. They'll be fine.
1: I like Oman catching strays in that one. It's like, Oman's going to get blown up if they try and mess with anything. So, no, the Strait's going to be wide open. Neither Oman nor Iran going to be collecting fees from people or impeding the free flow of traffic in these international waters, these very important international waters. That's the deal. So in case you're wondering what the red lines are, as the president on the price of oil, Scott Bessent, the Treasury Secretary, who is very interested in seeing the global economy get back up and running, specifically for the benefit of the American economy. He wants to see these oil prices come down dramatically. And Scott Bessent shares that sentiment with so many Americans who would like to see those gas prices come down and all the other prices come down across the economy. Here's Treasury Secretary Bessent on that topic.
4: On the economy, two words, resilience and prosperity. The continued resilience of the economy speaks for itself, even during the conflict. And it speaks to the strength of your leadership. Pro-growth policies are creating conditions for American families and businesses to prosper. We're entering the second half of our 250th anniversary year with renewed optimism and momentum. It has never been a better time to be an American. And as you said earlier, we have a record number of Americans working. The economy that you are building is not only strong, but secure and resilient and better positioned to compete globally. Real GDP has risen 2.7% over the past four quarters, something that many economists said couldn't be done. In the first quarter of 2026, despite the Iran conflict, GDP grew at a 2% annual rate. The Atlanta Fed GDP now is predicting 4.3% for this quarter. In terms of prices, I believe the prices are transitory. Oil will be lower than pre-conflict levels when this ends. Natural gas is already down, as you mentioned. Drug and pharmaceutical prices, they are plummeting and rent is down.
1: Big time.
4: We are more resilient to energy price fluctuations due to your energy dominance agenda, deregulatory efforts, and we have never sold so much energy to the rest of the world.
1: All right, so that I think the biggest headline in that piece is what Scott Bessent said about the price of oil. He said it'll be lower than pre-conflict levels when the war with Iran is concluded here, when this deal is struck, when we get to, my guess is it'll be even sooner than that. If we get to the memorandum of understanding and then the ensuing 30-day period where we work out some of the technical details about them turning over the enriched uranium, we're going to see oil prices just absolutely go down very rapidly. We're already watching it today. Oil has been down below $90 a barrel today. I think at one point earlier today it was around $88 a barrel. So we could see those numbers continue to go down pretty meaningfully, and that's going to save a lot of Americans a lot of money. A lot of money. A good update from the Treasury Secretary, though, who is... Isn't it nice to have a Treasury Secretary who's interested in the American economy? Isn't that wonderful? Scott Bessent. President Trump's got a lot of respect for that guy, and he's been... I think he's been great. He's been a real fighter for the country. As far as how the negotiations are going, here is an update. This is the Secretary of State, Marco Rubio, talking about the negotiations with Iran. Here's the president throwing to him.
3: Another man doing a fantastic job, I think we all agree, is Marco. You're all over the place, right? I watched you last night at three different locations. So tell us about Iran.
5: Well, first of all, the bottom line is Iran's never going to have a nuclear weapon. And if recent events have done anything, is just remind us once again that they are the world's leading sponsor of terrorism. And they can never have a nuclear weapon. Now, the president's preference, Mr. President, your preference has told us repeatedly, as always, to negotiate these things and to figure out if you can have agreements. Diplomacy is always the first option. And we continue to work on that through your envoys, Mr. Woodcock and Kushner and others, the vice president, who have been very involved. And if we
1: there's the vice president being sidelined, by the way, Jim. You see that? When the Secretary of State references his key role in negotiations with Iran, that's because he's been sidelined in the negotiations.
5: Others, the vice president, who've been very involved. And if there's an agreement to be made, we want that to be made. I think there's been some progress and some interest. And we'll see over the next few hours and days whether progress could be made. I just want to remind everyone.
1: I think that's not a small thing. He said a few hours. I'm going to overread that a little bit. But when Marco Rubio says, hey, over the next few hours, things could get interesting, I'm taking that seriously.
5: This could be made. I just want to remind everybody, Mr. President, you know this well. You have other options available to you if that doesn't work.
1: Yeah.
5: But the bottom line is that we prefer the negotiated diplomatic route, and we're going to give it every chance to succeed.
1: You know what I love? The visual here, I'll explain to you. The president, to his right, he's got Marco Rubio. Seated directly across from him is J.D. Vance, as his customer. But seated to his right is the Secretary of State, Marco Rubio. Seated to his left is the Secretary of War, Pete Hegseth. What a visual. You know what I mean? Like, if you're the Iranians and you're looking at this right now, if you're the regime, if you're the gay deformed supreme leader that is occasionally getting these dispatches by messenger pigeon, and you're looking at this printed out photo of, okay, what's the cabinet meeting look like? You can choose your own adventure here, can't you? You pick one. Pick the path of diplomacy, that's Marco Rubio, or die in a missile strike, that's Pete Hegseth. These are your options. Choose wisely. Choose your own adventure. There's Hegseth with his American flag right there in his pocket square. It's great. that's the message the president is sending at yet another very busy cabinet meeting. Here is the vice president of the United States. He was giving updates on the fraud task force that he's also busy operating, in addition to leading these negotiations with Iran. Here's J.D. Vance.
6: First of all, thank you for your leadership, sir, and for making it possible. I often find in the fraud task force that there sometimes are barriers that we need to break down, agencies that need to coordinate, and I'll come to the president and say, Mr. President, I need your permission to do, he'll say, for what, for the fraud task force, and he'll cut me off and say, yes, go do it. So the fact that we have dedicated presidential leadership is really what's made this possible, because it does require, we've got great people around the table, but sometimes these agencies don't know how to work together at the lower level, and that's one of the things we've had to turn on and force with the fraud task force.
1: That's great. So he's saying, hey, look, any presidential power I need to go after fraud, I'm getting it. It's been great. The president of the United States took a few minutes here to talk about all the fraud that they are tackling as an administration right now.
3: A couple of very strong women, too. But I was watching that last night. I said, I'm proud of you guys. In 2 months, we've exposed tens of billions of dollars of defrauded taxpayer money, prosecuted numerous fraudsters, Todd, and stopped billions of suspicious payments, very suspicious. Oh, you haven't seen anything yet? Well, you see, I'm getting reports from Todd, from JD. I've never seen anything like it. The kind of just hundreds of billions of dollars was stolen. And no other administration would do what we're doing. They'd let it go. Everybody was getting rich. And I think we have a chance to save Social Security without doing anything to it by just the numbers of fraudulent.
1: Yeah. Isn't that amazing? There he is revealing secrets again. They should probably prosecute him. We need a special counsel to go after Trump for revealing secrets like we're about to prosecute fraudsters. I love how what happens. This is one of my favorite things about the president. He just overshares all the time to our benefit. It's always transparency. He says Todd Blanche. This is the Justice Department, right? Todd Blanche, J.D. 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
1: Turn it up so all the liberals around you finally hear some common sense. The Vince

0: The director of national intelligence is still Tulsi Gabbard. She's staying through the end of the month of June. She's present because she's a cabinet member at the cabinet meeting today. And the president acknowledged her great record as the director of national intelligence and had some words to say about her. Here he is a short while ago. Listen.
1: Efforts, I want to express our tremendous gratitude to our outgoing Director of National Intelligence, Tulsi Gabbard, who's a terrific person, actually.
0: Did you see that Tulsi Gabbard went and visited the gravesite of a war hero whose spouse had asked somebody in D.C. to pay a visit to it in Arlington this past weekend? In memorial. She just posted to social media, would somebody visit my husband's gravesite? Tulsi Gabbard went and visited the site and took a photo and posted it online for her. Isn't that sweet? Sweet, very sweet.
1: Come up with some findings that were pretty good. And Tulsi's worked tirelessly to restore trust and focus, the intelligence, and with the intelligence community. They all respected her. They listened to her. She gave us leads that were pretty much people thought they were dead, and they weren't dead. They were right there, and she was able to expose a lot of things that we used at the FBI with Cash and with Todd and with JD and everybody else. It was amazing.
0: I think he's hinting at election fraud stuff. You know, Fulton County, Georgia. Remember, she was there when that raid took place.
1: She dramatically reformed the Office of Director of National Intelligence and cutting the staff by 40%, and she prevented countless terrorists and cartel members from entering the United States. She exposed mountains of evidence related to the Russia hoax, one of the probably the greatest hoax in the history of our country. Although, when you look at the fraud coming out, there's a lot of them. I mean, honestly, there's a lot of them, but the Russia hoax, a great hoax, a very dangerous hoax, too, and revoked security clearances of officials involved, and she declassified numerous historic documents of special public interest, including related to the JFK and RFK assassinations, which everybody wanted to see, and we're now releasing a lot of things having to do with space, you know. It's people are very interested in it. It actually became the number one topic. We're releasing a lot of information having to do with extraterrestrial things, and people are totally fascinated by it. It's amazing. I wasn't sure if they would enjoy it. It's literally trending number one. Can you believe it? So a lot of people out there are like it. But we're releasing all of that information. And Tulsi, we're praying for you and for your husband. Her husband's not feeling great, but he's going to feel great soon. You're going to get him better. And he's a wonderful guy. So just say hello and thank you for the great work you've done. We appreciate it. Thank you very much.
0: Wasn't that nice? A good send-off for Tulsi Gabbard. Again, she's got the next month. Does the media pay attention to what's going on? I've been seeing things like the former director of national intelligence. She's still there. They only pay a little bit of attention. Not enough. Not enough to tell you what's actually going on. Now, she's still there. She'll be doing the job through the end of June, an important transition phase there. And we'll see what else the president has to do with that role and so much more. I mean, whoever he nominates has to go through Senate confirmation. The president's got enough problems with the United States Senate right now. You know, he's just trying to get the Republicans in line. He's busy firing the ones who are out of line, who are just not pursuing the agenda the right way. John Cornyn just got canned because of all this. Yeah, no, it's fascinating. Hey, coming up here in just a few moments, we're going to have our buddy Dan Bongino stop by the program. Again, we'll have Dan come by. Dan stops by every other week or so. Every other week, yeah, we have him on biweekly. Dan will stop by the program. We trade off. I go over to his podcast on the alternating Wednesdays and talk to his massive audience there. And so so isn't that nice of us? We trade off massive audiences. We're like, hey, why don't you come join me for my massive audience? And you could talk to them, tell them your thoughts on the world. Dan's very good at assessing what the noise is and what the signal is. You know what I mean? This is kind of one of the major themes of this show where I was telling you today, it's like the media is falling for like even IRGC propaganda. They're like, well, Iran says this and Trump says this. No. You have to distinguish the signal from the noise. You have to know what actually matters and what the distraction is. Dan's very good at that. We'll chat with him, get an update on his thinking about the world, what he makes of all of it. It's coming up right here on The Vince Show.
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13: A better life with Dr. Sanjay Gupta.
21: 20 years ago, the average attention span was about 2.5 minutes. Today, it's just 47 seconds. Pretty disconcerting. That's according to new research out of UC Irvine. But really, this isn't our fault, at least not entirely. We can blame technology and the world around us. Attention, it turns out, is not an unlimited resource. You only have so much of it to give. Start paying more attention to what times of the day you seem to be at your mental peak. Try to knock out the more complicated stuff during that time. It's also important to take breaks every so often so you can more easily lock in when you're trying to concentrate. One expert said, even trying to visualize where you want to end your day with everything all wrapped up or with tons left to do, that can act as a real motivator. I'm Dr. Sanjay Gupta, helping you live a better life.
22: Inside Knowledge Campaign.
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9: The President of the United States wrapping up at least the public portion of a cabinet meeting a few minutes ago, taking a ton of questions. Really edifying, as always, to hear that much transparency. But he was asked about that shooting outside the White House this weekend where another deranged person starts shooting on the Secret Service. The Secret Service, thank God, guns the guy down, stopping the attack. But the president just said, you know, look, I can't even think about it. Because if I thought about it, I wouldn't be a very good president. So he doesn't obsess over it. He just gets back about the business of being president of the United States. But my next guest knows a lot about protecting the president from these threats. He was a Secret Service agent for many years. Then he was the deputy director of the FBI. And now he's a good friend and a fellow host on Rumble. The great Dan Bongino joins me again here on the program. Dan, good to have you with us as always, sir.
25: Hey, Vince, this is absolutely serendipitous, perfect timing, and totally unintentional. I had no idea what you wanted to talk about today at all. We do not coordinate topics in advance. But no more than a few minutes ago, I had like a kind of an interview, a sit down with the director of the Secret Service. I kid you not, you can ask Jasmine. So like, I am very primed to talk about this, even though we did not coordinate this at all. So
9: wait, you interviewed, just to be clear, you interviewed Sean Curran. He wasn't interviewing you because you're a suspicious figure or anything, right?
25: No. Well, maybe it was a surreptitious interview on the DL, but no, on the non-DL, well, we were just chatting, you know, I've known him forever. I mean, our first assignment together was back in, I don't know, 2003 or four, like I've known him 20 years, but it was fascinating to get his perspective on a number of things that I've addressed that I thought were maybe some issues they were having with the Secret Service. And one of them, which I brought up on the air, because this is the most threatened president of any president. Maybe not, I can't speak back to James K. Polk or whatever. However, I've never seen anything like it in my, you know, 20 plus years in law enforcement, and the things they're doing, the enhancements to their counter assault team, basically their SWAT team. They're called CAT, you know, not SWAT in the Secret Service, but the pipelines they're developing from the special forces into the Secret Service CAT team is like nothing they've ever done before. Just for some perspective, you know, you obviously want heavy weapons people in case there's an organized attack. I mean, you know, we saw what happened at the correspondence dinner, times that by 40, right? You need heavy weapons personnel and tactical gear. It's not just a bunch of guys in suits with handguns that are going to be able to stop that.
9: Right.
25: So the way it used to work in the past is it was maybe a 5 to 8 year pipeline before a field agent could even try out for that special weapons team in the Secret Service. What he's done, which is really revolutionary, is he's taken this pipeline from the U.S. military special forces personnel directly into there. And the genius of that is, think about this, Vince. You get some of these men in special forces, whether anything from Army Rangers to Green Berets to Navy SEALs, right? These guys in their late 30s, let's just be honest, are probably in better shape than 99% of your average 18-year-olds. They just are. Matter of fact, I would argue in their 50s they are.
9: Yes.
25: So if you can get 5 or 10 years of serviceable special weapons team time out of them in the Secret Service after their honorable, you know, decorated military careers, then you could do it. And that's why I guess I sound so excited. I just stopped talking to him just a few minutes ago and was just ecstatic to hear that they're working on this right now. So what a great idea.
0: And those guys get, they see a lot of action. I mean, they get a lot of reps in. They develop things that no other human being has access to. And as a result, are exactly the kind of guys that you want in a dangerous situation that develops spontaneously.
25: Right. Their computer, their brain responds differently to the fog of war. You know, I've never been in combat. I wouldn't dare speak about it because I've never been in combat. Now, I've had a couple incidents with the NYPD that were hostile, but they were nothing like being in an active combat zone,
0: yes.
25: You know, 30, 40 days, you know, every 6 months in theater somewhere. It's not even comparable, you know.
0: Yeah.
25: And their computer responds differently to the fog of war, and that time from first contact to action is going to be so much quicker because they're just used to this. Like you just said, it's like they've been at the plate so many more times than anyone else in the game. They've seen all the pitches already.
0: Yep.
25: So it's just an incredible idea. And to hear him talk about the technology that they've implemented since I left a long time ago. I talked about this when I was in my last job with him too. It's, you know, refreshing because you are going to continue to see this against this president. It's just sad.
0: Can I ask you about the human component to this? Sean Curran, of course, was depicted in that famous photograph covering the president on that stage in Butler, Pennsylvania. Everyone could see him there. That's how so many of us became familiar with him, protecting the president of the United States that day. What kind of relationship do those two men have, having been through these attempts on the president's life? They must be very bound up together.
25: One thing President Trump is known for, which, I mean, you don't have to know him personally, you can see it in his public actions, is he's very loyal. Even when, I mean, you saw it today, even at the, not to get off topic, but at the cabinet meeting, you know, Tulsi Gabbard, the DNI, is leaving.
0: Right.
25: Her husband, tragically, is sick with cancer. And he made a point to take a good 5 minutes at the cabinet meeting and make it not about him, but about someone else. Even when, you know, people leave the administration, and there's a whole bunch of theories out there about this stuff. Like, that's not how he is in real life at all. Like, I remember when I left, he was all about, like, can I be your first guest on the show? I thought he was kidding when he said that, actually. And then when the show came out, he's like, are we doing the show or what? But that's the way he is with Sean. He's got a bond with Sean. He wanted him, you know, for the position. And he's very loyal to him. And I think that FaceTime Sean's had with him over the years, he was his special agent in charge. Sean was when he was, in between 45 and 47 as a former president, soon to be candidate. So you just can't replicate that FaceTime and trust that comes with repeated contact with people and seeing how they respond in the real world. And I'm glad to see that they're doing, you know, really big transformative things over there, because this threat is just a 9,000 RPM red line.
0: That's encouraging. I wonder, I was saying this week when I saw this attack outside the White House, I think people forget, because it almost feels like it happens with such frequency that it becomes easy to forget. There's been a lot of incidents at the perimeter of the White House. There's every so often a guy with a gun shows up and starts shooting and will shoot the side of the White House, or somebody will jump the fence and run into the White House. Years ago, we saw I think Obama was in office during this one, when a guy ran into the White House and was running around on the bottom level of the White House. That's why they had to build the gates even higher. And then we see sometimes people ram vehicles into the gates outside the building. Dan, you would know better than most. Do the guys who protect the perimeter of the White House, do they all realize the extent to which they have a very non-zero probability of engaging in an armed conflict with a bad guy?
25: You know, they do, but it's one of those things, I don't know how to say it without sounding callous, but when you're an agent out there every day, you obviously realize, like, you're a magnet for assassins. Like, the president of the United States is top five targets in the world at any given time, no matter how high profile or low profile a president you are. But if you went about your life thinking about that all the time, I think you would just drive yourself mad and drive yourself crazy. So I think they recognize it at a base level, but when they're ready for it. But it is a public building. And, you know, I heard some, there were some commentators on the news and they said, you know, maybe we should consider expanding the perimeter of the White House. I just think that's a really bad idea. It's a public place. You know, we are a republic. I just think that's a really bad idea. Security's tough, but security's only going to be tough. Yeah. We're always balancing that liberty and security equation. But the White House is an example of that. You got to keep the place open. You know, not necessarily anybody just walk in the front door, but expanding the perimeter is a bad idea.
0: And there's something spiritually lost about making it even more of a fortress. I didn't like when they had to elevate the fence. I was like, man, this is just a bad look. There, you know, there was a time when Teddy Roosevelt was president of the United States, the Rough Riders used to stop by the White House. They'd bang on the windows to get his attention. And it's like, you can't do that now. Like, nobody can approach the White House. But there was an era in America where you could actually go and knock on the door. And it really is. It's so sad, Dan, that we've got to a point where you've got to figure out how many perimeters can we establish just to protect the president of the United States.
25: Yeah, I mean, you could walk the perimeter out, you know, 5 or 6 blocks. I mean, you could close it off, you know, the NEOP, the new executive office building. You could, on 7, it was at 17th up there. You could shut all that down too. But what does that really say, you know, about us? It's a really hard job to do for the guys to constantly balance that. But the thing about doing that job every day is you do get really savvy for signs, you know, to look for. Like if someone was illegally carrying a gun, they do that thing that, you know, we would call like the duck walk. Well, they'll use their elbow. If you've seen it, the police officers out there know exactly when they're all nodding their heads. They're always afraid of losing the gun if it's tucked in the waist because usually not in a holster. So they'll feel it with their either inner forearm or their elbow, and it looks like they're like clucking their like a wing. And once you see stuff, and they'll do it by instinct. They don't even do it, you know, because they want to. They just do it because they're afraid of losing the gun.
0: Yes.
25: And you get very perceptive to things like that. And the uniformed division officers and the counter surveillance teams that are trained to look for this stuff, they go through drills like this over and over. And I mean, it's not, you know, it's not 100%, obviously, but they get very good. And you'll see, like, they'll even call something out, like, hey,
0: we had that a couple weeks ago, we had one of these incidents just outside the White House. It wasn't this one from this weekend. It was a different one. There was a guy walking. They said they saw a plain clothes, an undercover officer, I guess, saw what looked like an outline of a weapon. They sent a uniform officer over to approach the guy to begin questioning him. He draws his gun, starts firing, and that's when they get into an exchange of gunfire. So, I mean, this is happening just a few weeks ago.
25: Yeah, you get really good at, you know, whatever you want to call it, the sixth sense, the, you know, the antenna. They do this over and over again all day. And you know, if you're at the White House, it's mostly tourists, you know, a lot of the locals. I mean, you and me are DC guys. We've lived there. You know, no one really stops by the White House. You know, you just don't do it. If you do it, you do it because there are people in town who are tourists and you take them to the White House. They all have the same look. Take a selfie, whatever. No one's like looking around and staring at like the security guys and look, you know, so the signs are usually, you know what I'm talking about.
0: I do.
25: You go down there, 99% of people all have the same look. Take a selfie, do whatever. They're not, you know, staring at the police officer's gun and, you know, focused like a laser on. That's probably a sign. Something's up.
0: Yeah, there's a very big problem. Dan, finally, as you point out, we don't pre-plan our conversations, but I really wanted to talk about the Secret Service with you today because I always like your wisdom on this subject. Do you get the impression I probably know the answer to this? Do the Secret Service guys look up to the president and his demeanor like that? After, you know, I always respected President Trump, but after Butler, my view on him changed for the better, and I didn't realize it could improve as much as it did. I saw that. I was like, holy cow, that was a masculine response. The guy stands up, and he just got shot, and he says, fight, fight, fight. I mean, the agents who are volunteering to put their lives on the line to protect this guy, they must be impressed by this.
25: Well, you know, I'm a spreadsheets guy. All I can tell you from personal anecdotes from agents who've shared with me, you know, when I got on, going to PPD, the Presidential Protective Division, was really, really hard. I don't want to give numbers. Say there were 5,000 agents. There weren't, but just say less than probably 500. That's not the number either, but it was a very small number would go to the protection detail. There's a rumor, you know, out there because you watch movies that, or a myth out there, I should say, better said, that everybody goes to the presidency. It's not the case. Matter of fact, a very small fraction of people ever make it. The applications, we'll say, or the emails that would go in for open assignments to get on the president's detail went just bananas with President Trump. Like, everybody wanted to be part of it. They wanted to be part of the aura, the mystique, you know, the excitement of the president, the change agent he was. I'm just telling you, those are numbers. I don't think it had anything to do with anybody's politics. I mean, a lot of guys are conservative, but I honestly don't think that was even it. I think it was just that you had a guy who, you know, was a president who acted like it and brought the excitement. Well, no one wants to be part of a boring administration. You just don't. And he was the guy. I had one guy tell me, you know, he had, you know, they all have military code names. One guy joked with me, he goes, yeah, I just call him the emperor instead of the emperor. He goes, yeah. He goes, when he walks in a room, it feels like the emperor walking in. I said, you're kidding. He's like, no, man, that's my name for him. I said,
0: somewhere across this country, there's a lefty screeching at the sun that you just said that. Thank you, Dan. I appreciate you, brother. Always good to talk to you.
25: That's why I said it. That's specifically why I said it.
0: I love it. Dan Bongino's got a great podcast. It's on every morning, 10 a.m. Eastern Time, rumble.com/Bongino. Thank you, Dan. Good to talk to you. Talk to you on Wednesday of next week.
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10: All right, that was great talking to Dan. You know, Dan, one of the things that I contemplated chatting about with Dan was that Spencer Pratt candidacy going on in Los Angeles right now. Dan loves this, and so do I, actually, because I just love, like, that Spencer is just a guy who's got, it just seems like he's got nothing left to lose, because, you know, his house burned down, and the left refuses to let him rebuild. And so the poor guy is just like, what am I to do? So he's running for office to try and fix this problem, and not just for himself, but for every Angeleno that he can possibly help out. I love it. It's great. We've got some new audio from Spencer Pratt, who's just, he's just absolutely slapping reporters around who are trying to, like, turn the, what makes you think you should be mayor? What experience do you have? You're being judged by the worst people imaginable. It's great. And Spencer Pratt's doing a good job. I've got some details on that. Some local reporter in Los Angeles. What are you going to do about the homeless problem? The homeless problem. You know, it's a drug problem, right?
11: What are your plans for the over 40,000 homeless in Los Angeles?
12: Yeah. They're not homeless. They're drug addicts. Most of these people are addicted to fentanyl and meth. This isn't Spencer making
11: it up. Are you saying they don't have homes?
12: There is places for all of these people to sleep in L.A. No matter what anybody tells you, we have housing and shelter for everyone that's living on the street. They are choosing to be on the street because they want to do drugs. They don't want rules. They don't want to listen. They want to have animals to abuse. This idea that they're forced on the street right now is a lie.
10: You ever hear somebody say something and you know in your gut he's being exactly right, that he's saying the truth out loud in a venue where it's very rarely uttered?
12: That our city is perpetuating. We've paid $24 billion to house these 40,000 people. There are spots for all of these people. They are choosing, because they're an addict, and you can do fentanyl and sewer meth on the sidewalk with no repercussions. These places are not as, they have to follow some rules. You can't torture a dog in some of these houses. You can't just attack people. You
11: so
12: can't
11: where
12: just
11: are
12: be
11: you,
12: naked.
11: Where are you going to move?
12: Well, I just released a 9-minute video, so you can.
11: I think I saw your video,
12: so,
11: yeah.
12: Yeah, so it's very detailed.
11: But it's going to take time to build the facility and money.
12: No.
11: How fast do you think you can do it?
12: These people can literally, I went to Washington and I saw miles of the most insane prefabricated housing and building. I asked all the CEOs of these companies, say, how long does this take? I met with FEMA and HUD. 3 days. 3 days. And all of this is cheaper than trying to take over, kick senior citizens out of their buildings. This is what happens. They kick them out, and then the NGOs come in and they spend 4 years. This is LA. This is LA's timetable.
11: Where is this facility going to be?
12: It's on beautiful federal land property.
11: Where? In LA County?
12: Well, when I'm mayor, I'll go meet with the federal government and I'll get the property. Right now, I'm just running, so I can't give you the exact address because I don't have the legal responsibility to go represent Los Angeles and say, can I have this land? But when I'm mayor, I promise you, because we have the Olympics coming and everybody in the government wants LA to be the number one most beautiful.
10: How could they not be attracted to this in LA? More ahead.

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10: Talks and pressure. I'm Angelo Bavaro, Fox News. As President Trump weighs a deal with Iran, U.S. forces have stopped the ship heading towards an Iranian port in violation of the U.S. blockade.
11: Despite President Trump saying that he was going to lift the U.S. blockade over the Strait of Hormuz, CENTCOM putting out a statement making it very clear that is clearly not the case. U.S. military officials putting out a statement saying after issuing 20 warnings to a Gambia-flagged vessel trying to sail towards an Iranian port, a U.S. aircraft fired on the ship with a Hellfire missile hitting the ship's engine room and disabling that vessel. All of this, of course, happening as we wait for any developments coming from the White House regarding a potential deal between the U.S. and Iran. It sounded like we were going to get one yesterday, at least from the president, but after a closed-door security briefing, there haven't been any updates.
10: That is Fox's Jeff Paul. Anti-ICE protests continue outside New Jersey's Delaney Hall ICE Detention Center. New Jersey Governor Mikey Sherrill at a press conference calling out Homeland Security.
12: They have not been running this facility well. They've not been running it competently. They have been increasing tensions in a way that's not helpful to public safety. This is not what we believe in here in New Jersey. We are doing our job. We are keeping the public safe.
10: Those protests have been going on for days and have led to several violent confrontations. Six people were arrested on Friday night. Details are emerging after a deadly bus crash in Virginia Friday where the driver hit several cars, killing five people and injuring over 40 others. Five of those hurt are still hospitalized. NTSB board member Tom Chapman.
13: We're looking for, sleep issues, distraction issues, potential drug and alcohol issues.
10: A preliminary report of that accident expected within 30 days. 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